0: A nice, bright, cheery opening to Morning Recital today on 3MBS FM 103.5. And we've been listening to Richard Strauss's duet concertino in F for clarinet and bassoon. And the clarinetist was Paul Meyer, no relation to Sabina Meyer. He's Belgian or French, I think. And bassoonist Knut Zenstervold with the new Stockholm Chamber Orchestra conducted by Esa-Pekka Salonen.
1: 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Raymond Lawrence conducts the acclaimed Melbourne Opera Chorus and Orchestra. 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
0: Let's listen to Britain's vocal royalty, Dame Janet Baker, mezzo-soprano, who turned 93 on August the 21st. Congratulations and happy birthday, Dame Janet. I've chosen her singing Gerald Finzi's Shakespearean cycle, Let Us Garlands Bring. These songs were composed originally for baritone. Of course, many mezzo-sopranos often performed them. Gerald Finzi was born of Jewish, Italian, German parents in England in 1901, and he sadly died at the early age of 55. He wrote many beautiful choral works as well as many songs of consistently high quality, always finding the apt response to a specific text. Finzi wrote Let Us Garlands Bring for Vaughan Williams on his 80th birthday. In the CD notes, I could read glowing reviews of Baker's interpretation of these songs, but let's just sit back and enjoy her singing. Let Us Garlands Bring by Gerald Finzi with Dame Janet Baker and pianist Geoffrey Parsons.

A very appreciative audience there for Dame Janet Baker, although I'm not sure. Oh, yes, of course, she was Dame in 1983. Yes, that was a recording made in July 1983 at the Cheltenham Festival with Geoffrey Parsons at the piano. And we were listening to Let Us Garland Spring, Opus 18 by Gerald Finzi. And this is Morning Recital on 3MBS FM. 103.5 on digital, online, and of course is the app, 3mbs.org.au. And if you'd like to text us here at 3MBS, you can do that on 0485 011035, 0485 011035. Now, Belgian composer Guillaume Le Queux had a tragically short life, living between 1870 and 1894. He studied piano and music theory with Alphonse Voss, the director of the local brass band. Following his family's move to Poitiers in France in 1879, he pursued his music studies while at school, composing his first piece at 15. In 1888, he moved to Paris, where he studied counterpoint and fugue with César Franck, then orchestration with Vincent Dandy. As I said earlier, Le Queux's life was cut cruelly short, dying the day after his 24th birthday. He actually contracted typhoid fever in October 1893 and sadly died at his parents' home in January 1894. When you think of a whole lifetime of music lost there by this rather clever composer. Now, 2 years before his death, the Belgian violinist Eugène Ysaÿe commissioned a work from Le Queux, the violin sonata in G major, which we'll hear now. And to play it for you, the wonderful violinist Yehudi Menuhin and his sister Hephzibah at the piano. This is a Naxos remastering of the recording that brother and sister made in London. Violin Sonata in G major by Guillaume Le Queux.

0: Ah, the wonderful sounds coming from those two Hephzibah siblings, the Yehudim Menuhin and Hephzibah Menuhin, playing Violin Sonata in G by Guillaume Lequeux, who died at the very young age of 24, but some beautiful writing there from that composer. And this is Morning Recital on 3MBS.
1: This July, the Melbourne Symphony Orchestra's Winter Gala returns in spectacular glamour. 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Bernstein's electrifying symphonic dances from West Side Story brings the night to a thrilling close. Melbourne Symphony Orchestra's Winter Gala, July 30 and August 1 at Arts Centre Melbourne, Hamer Hall. 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
0: Next to something quite contrasting, the music of British composer Errolyn Wallen, CBE, who was born in Belize in 1958. She's written over 20 operas and a large catalogue of orchestral, chamber and vocal works. She's composed for the late Queen's Golden and Diamond Jubilees and a reimagining of Jerusalem for the last night of the proms in 2020. She actually composes in a Scottish lighthouse, I read, which must be, well, I won't say bloody freezing, perhaps I shouldn't, but it must be freezing most of the year round. Anyway, her recordings have travelled 7.84 million kilometres in space, I was reading this, completing 186 orbits around the Earth on a NASA mission. So I assume that would be by sound, not necessarily with all those CDs floating in space. Wallen's piano concerto was commissioned by Julian Lloyd for Romanian-Nigerian pianist Rebecca Ormodia when he was director of

a very abrupt ending there for that very, very challenging work. I don't know what you thought about it. Maybe you didn't like it, but I actually do like it, and I think that's why I programmed it, of course. Very unusual, a piano concerto by British composer Erilyn Wallen, and she was born in 58, so that makes her about 68. And the pianist was Rebecca Ormodia with the BBC Concert Orchestra, conducted by John Andrews. And actually, Erilyn Wallen was appointed Master of the King's Music in 2024 by King Charles III, his first appointment to that position. Now, to end morning recital today, a piano piece by Alexander von Zemlinsky, who was born in Vienna in 1871 and he died in New York in 1942. He was a composer, conductor and teacher, and even though his reputation did not rest on his output of piano music alone, he wrote many works for piano after the age of 21, one of which we hear now. This piece was composed by Zemlinsky for a mime drama in a populist cabaret in Berlin. Ein Lichtstrahl, a ray of light. And we hear the pianist Silke Avenhaus.

And very nice too, a nice bright ending to that piece. A very pleasant piece to listen to, and I hope you agree. That was the German pianist Silke Avenhaus playing Alexander von Zemlinsky's A Ray of Light. And I thought that was rather nice to end morning recital today. I do hope you've enjoyed the programme, and there's lots more good music coming up here on 3MBS. Next up at 12 noon is Divertimento with another ray of light in the studio next door to me, Bill Watts. And then at 1 p.m, John Barnes will be along with his usual mix of music for Concert Hall. And I think it's sort of a Scandinavian flavour this afternoon. We've got Garder. I think I have heard of that one. It's a work being played by the Royal Danish Orchestra. Then Berwald, Franz Berwald's Violin Concerto, followed by a piece by Grieg, Stenhammer, Nielsen Symphony No. 3, Halvorsen, and Lumbai. Anyway, nice program by John Bards, and then intermezzo at 4 o'clock this afternoon with Nikki Gilderdale. And so please keep listening. And if you'd like to become a subscriber and you haven't already, you just need to give us a call at reception. Christopher's still here and he'd love to take your call, 9416 1035. And of course, there's the text line 0485 01 1035. So keep listening to 3MBS, and I hope to be back with you soon.

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1: Good afternoon and welcome to Divertimento. I'm Bill Watts, your little ray of light, hosting today's program of Lunch Music. And we've got to feature music by Vivaldi, Debussy and Chopin, amongst others, first of whom, however, is Franz von Suppé. Poor man that he was, composer of about 30 operas and 180 or so other stage works, now he's only known for some of their overtures, which actually we're going to enjoy, I think, over coming weeks. And we begin with the beautiful Galatea Overture by Paul Paré and the Detroit Symphony Orchestra.

Paul Paré and the Detroit Symphony Orchestra playing the overture to the beautiful Galatea, in which we have some familiar plot with My Fair Lady, because Pygmalion loves his sculpture of the beautiful Galatea so much that he asks Venus to bring her to life. Request granted. Pygmalion, however, finds that Galatea is rather too independent to love, so he begs Venus to turn her back to stone. Fascinating story, and perhaps even more interesting than My Fair Lady.

John Rutter conducting the Cambridge Singers, the Van Epps Quartet, and the City of London Sinfonia in Rutter's own arrangement of the Celtic folk song, I Know Where I'm Going. I'm Bill Watts, and you're listening to Divertimento on 3MBS, on what is, for many musicians, a very significant day, the 25th of August, because born this day, 108 years ago, the migrant Bernsteins welcomed their firstborn Leonard to the Jewish world of New York, exposing him to the music of the synagogue. And at 10, Leonard's aunt left a piano at his house, and he asked for lessons, starting him, of course, on a path to concert pianist, until later life at Harvard turned him towards conducting and then composing. At 25, Leonard Bernstein worked with Jerome Robbins on Fancy Free, a ballet about three sailors on leave in New York.

From West Side Story, the New York Philharmonic under Leonard Bernstein playing Dance at the Gym. And as Bernstein himself matured, his compositional focus became his orchestra, the New York Philharmonic. And among more classical projects, the Chichester Palms. Bernstein's musical setting of excerpts from the Book of Psalms, actually sung in Hebrew.

0: the Psalm 108 from the Chichester Psalms by Leonard Bernstein, sung for us by Elizabeth Franklin Kitchen, the soprano, and Jeremy Budd, the tenor, accompanied by the Bournemouth Symphony Chorus, as well as, of course, the Bournemouth Symphony, both conducted by Marin Alsop. And that concludes Divertimento's tribute today to Leonard Bernstein, born the 25th of August 1918, died 1990, and gave us a wonderful 72 years of musical composition.
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0: Well, from the 20th century music of Bernstein, we turn now to the 17th century music of Antonio Vivaldi and his really wonderful Mandolin Concerto in C. The opening music, I think, is fun, happy music, and it's a real contrast to the very slow and second poignant movement, and in its turn, a contrast to the swaying dance of its final movement.

Vivaldi's Mandolin Concerto in C, played so beautifully by Avi Avital as the soloist, accompanied by the Venice Baroque Orchestra. You're lunching with Divertimento. I'm Bill Watts, and you're listening to 3MBS. Today's Lunchtime Piano brings us unusually to a local performance of one of Chopin's classic works.

0: Well, I said we would have a local performance of one of Chopin's classic works, and it was, of course, his Fantasy Impromptu in C-sharp minor, played for us by Eliane Lossard. One of Chopin's most popular works. It was, in fact, not released by Chopin before his death, principally because he had already begun to amend sections of it to improve its harmony and style. And quite frankly, I have absolutely no idea how he could have improved its harmony and style.
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The third movement of Debussy's four-part suite, Bergamasque, it's become on its own absolute standalone piece that we now recognise, of course, as Clair de Lune. Swingle Singers there did a great job, I think, with the a cappella harmonies of their eight voices producing a really smooth, smooth sound. Moving on now to the plot of the 1958 film In of the Sixth Happiness, which was based on the life of Gladys Aylward, a missionary in China during the 1930s. And when the Sino-Japanese War broke out in 1937, Gladys was left to lead 50 or so children cross-country to safety. And as her walk succeeds, Sir Malcolm Arnold's music leans on the very old children's song, This Old Man, which Gladys had taught the children along the way.

The Heidelberg Symphony Orchestra, under its conductor Christopher Kopke, with Sir Malcolm Arnold's suite, or part of the suite, of the Inn of the Sixth Happiness. That's from a concert recorded a few years ago, which I was at, and I can say this beautiful piece of music. Well, off now, I think, just to a quick trip to Brazil with Diana Kral and her ensemble, to enjoy So Nice, maybe even dance a summer samba.

Diana Crowell, vocal and piano, of course, accompanied by Andy Wilson on the guitar and a rhythm section with Marcos Valle's So Nice, or its alternate title, Summer Samba. Well, So Nice, in fact, brings Divertimento to an end today, but then John Barnes, as always, will keep up the musical entertainment with a fascinating program today of Scandinavian music in Concert Hall. I'm Bill Watts, thanking you for listening to Divertimento today, and I do hope that you've enjoyed the music. If you have, then let's do it again all next Tuesday. Until then, midday next Tuesday, keep well and enjoy life. Goodbye now.

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2: Scots Church Melbourne and the Organ Music Society of Victoria present Samuel Giddy, music director at St Mark's Darling Point and organ teacher at the Sydney Conservatorium Open School. His performance is at 1pm Wednesday the 2nd of September at Scots Church, the corner of Russell and Collins Streets, Melbourne. Admission is free.
1: Scots Church Melbourne and the Organ Music Society of Victoria present Bruce Feathers in a program of works by J.S. Bach, Brahms, Buxtehude, Karg Ailert and Merkel at 2pm Saturday the 5th of September at Scots Church, corner Russell and Collins Streets, Melbourne. 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

Well, a very good afternoon to you from John Barnes, and welcome to Concert Hall. And today's program has a Scandinavian ring about it. It includes a violin concerto by Berwald, Grieg's symphonic dances, a piano concerto by Steinhammer, and Carl Nielsen's Third Symphony, known as Espansiva. More of that anon. The opening piece, though, is Echoes of Ossian, the 1840 concert overture Denmark's Niels Gartha, based on James Macpherson's fictional ballads of the mythic Scottish bard. Johan H. Knudsen conducts the Royal Danish Orchestra.

Well, and they mature, beginning slowly or quietly and ending in the same way. And the concert overture, Echoes of Ossian by Niels Gartha. That performance was by the Royal Danish Orchestra and the conductor was Johan H. Knudsen. As well as being a fine violinist and composer, Sweden's Franz Berwald devoted his not inconsiderable energies and abilities to other non-musical endeavours. In Berlin, he ran a successful orthopaedic enterprise and later in Sweden managed a sawmill and glassworks. A man for all seasons, you might say. Well, Berwald is represented in our programme by his violin concerto, premiered in 1821. As his brother claimed that he could play any concerto, no matter how difficult it was, Berwald couched his score in the challenging key for a violin concerto of C-sharp minor. Well, here it is, with Ulf Bjuelen conducting the Royal Philharmonic Orchestra. Arva Talepsen is the soloist.

0: Well, that was the violin concerto in C-sharp minor by the composer, Swedish composer, Franz Berwald. The soloist, Arber Talebsen, playing with the Royal Philharmonic Orchestra. The conductor was Ulf Björlin. Well, presumably you're fond of violin music because you've listened to the whole of the concerto, but...
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0: Norway's famous composer Edvard Grieg wrote his Symphonic Dances in 1898. The four movements draw on Nordic themes, and three of them are based on folk dances, the first ending with a hunter's dance, the third built on a jumping dance, and the finale containing a wedding march. Grieg's Symphonic Dances are brought to us by the Estonian National Symphony Orchestra under Paavo Järvi.

0: Under the baton of Paavo Järvi, the Estonian National Symphony Orchestra brought us the Symphonic Dances by Edvard Grieg. And very soon we'll be hearing a piano concerto.
1: Join Nicholas and his team upstairs at 399 Belmore Road, Borwen, and discover live seafood, delicious lunches, elegant dinners, takeaway meals, and banquet dining. 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
1: The two piano concertos by one of Sweden's finest composers, Wilhelm Steinhammer, follow the ardent romanticism of Brahms rather than the virtuosic display favoured by his contemporary Liszt. Indeed, about Steinhammer's second concerto, dating from 1907, Rob Barnett said that exhibits what he called the craggy passion of Brahms' first concerto. Sita Tanyal is the soloist, with Andrew Manzi conducting the Helsingborg Symphony Orchestra in the Piano Concerto No. 2 in the key of D minor by Steinhammer.

0: The Piano Concerto No. 2 in the key of D minor by Swedish composer Wilhelm Stenhammar. That performance came from the Helsingborg Symphony Orchestra. The conductor was Andrew Manzi. Zeta Tanyel was at the piano as the soloist. And speaking of pianos,
1: a little care goes a long way. 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
0: Well, from Sweden we cross to Denmark to hear a work by the latter country's finest composer of comparatively recent times, Carl Nielsen, the third of whose symphonies was written in 1911, and to which he added the subtitle Espansiva. Why? Because his intention was to widen the parameters of Danish music. "I want stronger rhythms, more advanced harmonies," he said. Well, as we listen to the Espansiva, I think we'll agree that with this bold, complex and mercurial music, with unexpectedly a wordless soprano and baritone in the slow movement, the composer's intentions were amply justified. And indeed, fulfilled. Fabio Luisi conducts the Danish National Symphony Orchestra in the Symphony No. 3, Espansiva, by Carl Nielsen.

0: The Symphony No. 3, subtitled Espansiva, by the great Danish composer Carl Nielsen. That performance was by the Danish National Symphony Orchestra, conducted by Fabio Luisi. And the wordless component in the second movement was provided by the soprano Fatma Said and the baritone Paula Knudsen.
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0: For a performance of a children's comedy, Peik and the Giant Troll, in 1922, Norway's Johan Halvorsen provided the music, later forming a five-movement suite from the full score. The respective titles are Peik, the Princess and the Giant Troll, Dance of the Troll Maidens, The Princess Appears Riding on a Bear, Entry of the Trolls in the Blue Mountain, and finally Dance of the Little Trolls. Halvorsen called his suite Norwegian Fairy Tale Pictures, and here it is with Naomi Jovi conducting the Bergen Philharmonic Orchestra.

Well, that music ended quite frenetically, didn't it? And that final piece was Dance of the Little Trolls, and they certainly danced quite wildly indeed. The suite under the title of Norwegian Fairy Tale Pictures was by Johan Halvorsen, and it was brought to us by the Bergen Philharmonic Orchestra. On the podium was Naomi Järvi. Often referred to as the Johann Strauss of the North, we hear the Danish composer Hans Christian Lundbue's Pictures from a Dream, with Peter Guth in charge of the Odense Symphony Orchestra.

Welcome Berserker by Danish composer Hans Christian Lyngbye. And that and the preceding Pictures from a Dream were played by the Odense Symphony Orchestra, conducted by Peter Good. Bringing to an end today's edition of Concert Hall, or tomorrow's edition with John Cleghorn, the major work on the programme is the Verdi Requiem, a performance including Dame Joan Sutherland, Marilyn Horne, Luciano Pavarotti, Matti Tavela, and the performance is conducted by Sir George Scholte. John's programme also includes a piano concerto by Mozart, No. 21 in the C, with Stephen Kovacevic as the soloist, music by Sean Boyle for violin and orchestra, and the programme will end with a symphony in A by the French composer Saint-Saëns. Concert Hall tomorrow afternoon with John Cleghorn. But we don't have to wait till tomorrow afternoon to listen to John, because he's going to entertain us between now and 7 o'clock with Intermezzo, filling in for Nicky Gilderdale. So it'll be some wonderful music to keep us entertained in the next 3 hours or so. Well, I hope you've enjoyed the Scandinavian programme we've listened to this afternoon, and I look forward to your company next week. Next Tuesday, to be specific. All the best now from John Barnes, and cheerio.

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1: And it's time for Intermezzo, our evening drive time program. We have music selected for us by Anne Bellew and presented by me, John Cleghorn. We begin with an overture of Strauss Jr., A Night in Venice. Marius Janssens is conducting the Vienna Philharmonic Orchestra.

The Overture, A Night in Venice by Johann Strauss Jr. Marius Janssens was conducting the Vienna Philharmonic. Music now of Mozart and his well-known sonata in D major for two pianos. We just hear the first movement. The pianists are David Bollard and David Stanhope. Sonata in D major by Mozart.

The first movement of the Sonata in D Major for two pianos by Mozart. Playing the sonata were David Bollard and David Stanhope. We turn now to the music of Jean-Baptiste Lully, born in Italy but transferred his affections to France and became a French citizen. Here's a movement of a piece which is simply called Divertissement, a pleasant distraction. We'll see if Lully's idea of a pleasant distraction matches ours.

The fifth movement, Divertissement by Jean-Baptiste Lully. Turning now to the music of André Messager, another French composer but of a rather later era. He lived until 1929. Composed no fewer than 8 ballets and 30 comic operas. We hear Sumi Jo singing by day Under the Blessed Sun, while Richard Bonning is conducting the English Chamber Orchestra. Music of André Messager.

By Day Under the Blessed Sun by André Messager. The soprano was Sumi Joe. Richard Bonning was conducting the English Chamber Orchestra.

Danza Triste by Eric Granados was played by Andres Segovia. It's now 4:30. And at Abbotsford, the temperature outside is 11 degrees. When I drove in about an hour ago, I drove through a few showers, and indeed the forecast for the rest of Tuesday says high chance of showers. But tomorrow, Wednesday the 26th of August, maximum temperature of 15, very little chance of rain, but perhaps a millimetre. It just simply says partly cloudy and a slight chance of a shower in the morning. Thursday and Friday are much the same. We return to the music. Dmitri Kabalevsky, Soviet composer, conductor, pianist, lived until 1987. His incidental music, the Romeo and Juliet, the Tarantella from that at least, the Moscow Symphony Orchestra, Vasily Yelvakov. Music of Dmitri Kabalevsky.

0: The Tarantella from the incidental music to Romeo and Juliet by Dmitri Kabalevsky. It was played by the Moscow Symphony Orchestra.
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0: Turning now to the music of Frederick Lowe, American composer. With Alan J. Lerner, he was responsible for a number of hits, including Brigadoon, My Fair Lady, Camelot, and the original film musical Gigi. And it's from this show that we hear Maurice Chevalier and the MGM Studio Orchestra under the direction of André Previn.

They grow up in the most delightful way. Those little eyes, so helpless and appealing, one day will flash and send you crashing through the ceiling. Thank heaven for little girls. Thank heaven for them all.

those little eyes so helpless and appealing. 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Without them, what would

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The vocalist, Maurice Chevalier, André Previn was conducting the MGM Studio Orchestra. James Vincent Monaco was an Italian-born American composer of popular music. Here's some of his work.

music of James Vincent Monaco. It was played by Harry James and his orchestra. You Made Me Love You. And now, another American composer of the musical theatre, this time Jerome Kern.

Sunrise Sunset from Fiddler on the Roof by Jerry Bock. It was played by the Percy Faith Orchestra. Music now of Louis Gottschalk.

Grand Tarantelle by Louis Gottschalk, a work that the composer himself transcribed for many different instrumental combinations. We heard the pianist read nimbly with the Utah Symphony Orchestra, conductor Maurice Abravanel. Music now of the Australian composer Helena Katz-Chernin.

0: Russian Rag by Elena Katschernan. David Stanhope was conducting the Sydney Alpha Ensemble. It's now 5 o'clock.
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0: A setting of Ave Maria by Camille Saint-Saëns.

Sheep may safely graze from Cantata 208 of Johann Sebastian Bach. It was played by the Stuttgart Chamber Orchestra. And now from the same period, Sonata in D minor by Domenico Scarlatti, one of many from this Baroque composer. Playing the harpsichord is Gustav Leonhardt.

Sonata in D minor by Domenico Scarlatti was played by Gustav Leonhardt. King Christian II as a Scandinavian historical play. Here's an excerpt from the incidental music that Sibelius wrote for a performance of this play, composed in 1898, and in all, the incidental music covers seven movements, but we'll only hear part of it.

some of the incidental music that Sibelius composed for the historical play King Christian II.

Blow the Man Down was performed by Leonard Warren, baritone, with the Robert Shaw Chorale. Emil Valteufel, here's an early orchestral march from this French composer.

Carmiche, a march by Emil Valteufel. Alfred Walter was conducting the Slovak State Philharmonic Orchestra. Music now of Prokofiev, a movement from a cello concerto in G minor.

The third movement of the cello concertino in G minor by Sergei Prokofiev. The soloist, Alexander Rudin, Teodor Kuchar was conducting the Ukraine National Symphony Orchestra. Music now of Richard Strauss. It's the waltz sequence from Act 3 of Der Rosenkavalier.

0: The waltz sequence from Act 3 of Der Rosenkavalier of Richard Strauss. Herbert Blomstedt was conducting the Gewandhaus Orchestra. Katia Boja is a composer whose music is getting a lot of airtime. You've probably heard her music without realising it. Her piece like Snowdrops, You Will Shine was the theme music for the ABC Classic Breakfast programme for several years. Today, Katia is talking to Sue Kaufman about the ideas that inspired her first piano concerto, Bells of Time, and the value she's getting from having her music performed by musicians of the calibre of Stefan Kasamanos and Brett Kelly and Leonard Weiss.
1: Katia Boja, welcome to 3MBS Melbourne. Listeners might well be familiar with your music already, because your piece, like Snowdrops, You Will Shine, is theme music on the ABC Classics Breakfast program. How does it feel hearing yourself on the radio every day? Does it feel a bit like looking in a mirror?
2: Oh, yes. I've been very fortunate that ABC Classic picked up that piece. And for 4 years, it was part of the ABC Classic Breakfast. They're onto a new piece now, but for 4 years in a row, it was. You'd wake up 6 to 10 a.m. or something like that with my music, and it was just, yeah, it felt surreal, very, very, very surreal. And always when you hear your music on the radio, actually, if I'm in the car or if I'm at home listening to ABC Classic or 3MBS FM, I don't ever get really used to it, if that makes sense. It's always a surreal moment, and I think it's great when it's always surreal, because it means that I never take anything for granted, and I just really appreciate when radio programs and orchestras and everyone perform my music.
1: And the music that Melbourne listeners or Melbourne audiences are going to hear soon is your first piano concerto, which is going to be performed with the Melbourne Youth Orchestra shortly. Can you tell us a little bit about it? What ideas and feelings were front of mind when you wrote this piece?
2: Yeah, so what I wanted, it was my first official concerto, actually, which was premiered a few weeks back with the Adelaide Symphony Orchestra. And for my very first concerto with a professional orchestra, a commission, I really wanted to write it for piano. I just thought there's no other challenge, I think, than writing a concerto for piano. And it's always been on my list, on my to-do list. I thought, oh, look, I'm just going to leap in and do it. And with everything that's happening around the world at the moment, the wars and other events, I really wanted to write a concerto in response to that, so that there's four main themes with this piano concerto that the Melbourne Youth Orchestra are performing. It's together, hope, solidarity, togetherness and unity. So I said togetherness. I started saying togetherness first because togetherness is all about, I love collaborating with players. And as I'm a performer myself, I love the performer and composer role that can be intertwined and directly working with the orchestra and the players and then, of course, with the soloist, who we've got Stefan Kasamanos at the helm and Leonard Weiss conducting this concert.
1: Did you collaborate with the pianist or the conductor in the preparations for this performance?
2: No, it's a bit of a strange progression. I first contacted Stefan Kasamanos asking if he'd actually be wanting to be the soloist. He said yes straight away, which was fantastic. And then I then had an idea of the soloist, and then I had an actual progression of, okay, now we've got to contact an orchestra. So then I approached the ASO and they said yes, thankfully. And then I thought I really wanted to show off, because I didn't know Stefan personally, but I knew what he was capable of, and I knew I could really push the piano concerto to the limit, like using as much virtuosity. I knew that he wouldn't back down from that. So there's a lot of piano cadenzas. There's a lot of virtuosity between the orchestra and the piano, and the conversation between the orchestra and the piano. And I really wanted the whole piece really to be, every piece I write, I really want it to be sort of composed in a new way. I try and explore something that I've never explored before. So with the piano, we have these bell chords, and the whole piece is called Bells of Time. It's all about powerfully uplifting energy and soothing and comforting sounds. So that's where the whole bell theme comes through. when I go to France, I hear these church bells across the country, France and in Paris, you hear all these beautiful bells ringing. And it's always stuck with me that I just, when I hear it, it's just such a soothing effect and comforting and uplifting. And I really wanted this piece to be about that.
1: Well, you've certainly whetted our appetite to hear more of it. So thank you very much, Katya, for your time today and all the very best for your concert.
2: Thank you. Pleasure.
0: Sue Kaufman was speaking with Katya Bozier, whose first piano concerto is getting its Melbourne premiere at the Melbourne Youth Orchestra's next concert, Time Unbound, at the Melbourne Recital Centre on the 30th of August. For more information and tickets, jump onto the Recital Centre's website and look for Melbourne Youth Orchestra. 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

music of Mikis Theodorakis, John Williams guitar, Maria Faranduri vocalist. It's 6:15. Here's music of Dmitri Shostakovich.

0: An excerpt from Ballet Suite No. 3 by Shostakovich. Dmitri Yablonsky was conducting the Russian Philharmonic Orchestra.
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0: Music of the 19th century composer Ernst Sachse. It's simply called Palaka.

Polacca from Concertina in E-flat Major by Ernst Sachse. Paul Goodchild, trumpet. Tamara Anna Chivlovska, piano. Music now of the American composer Florence Price.

Colonial Dance by Florence Price. John Jeter was conducting the Württemberg Philharmonic Orchestra. An arrangement of music by Rossini.

La Danza, an arrangement of music by Rossini, played by Vienna Virtuosi String Ensemble. Music now of Sergei Prokofiev. It's the march from Love for Three Oranges.

0: The March from Love for Three Oranges by Prokofiev. Stephen Squires was conducting the Miller Brass Ensemble. It's 6:05.
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Bolero, traditional, James O'Turner's arrangement. London Symphony Orchestra, Richard Bonning conducting. And now music of the Brazilian composer Aitor Villa-Lobos, simply called Cantilena.

Cantilena by Aitor Villalobos, Elena Garanza, mezzo-soprano, Fabio Luisi, Dresden State Orchestra. And now music of Albanus.

0: Number 4 of 6 Mazurkas de Salon by Albanus. The pianist was Miguel Baselga. It's now 18 minutes past 6.
1: 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Guest soloists will include Roman Ponomariov, horn, Jack Schiller, bassoon, Sulke Yu, violin, and Wang Pham, piano. 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
2: A couple of weeks ago, we heard part one of Come Into the Garden, Maud, and I had so much fun that I simply had to have a part two. And next on Friday Night Serenade, we continue to tiptoe through the tulips with music by Irving Berlin, Eric Korngold, Debbie Wiseman, Al Jolson, and so many more green fingers. So come into the garden, Maud, and the rest of you for that matter. Friday Night Serenade, 8 o'clock, 3MBS, Melbourne.
0: Catherine Finch is a Welsh harpist, arranger and composer, born in 1980. Here's the first movement of her concerto, and she is playing the harp.

The first movement of the harp concerto by Welsh harpist Catherin Finch. Sinfonia Cymru was under the direction of Sir John Rutter. Music now from Prince Igor by Alexander Borodin.

The Polovtsian Dances from Prince Igor by Alexander Borodin. The Atlantic Symphony Orchestra and Chorus were under the direction of Robert Shaw. It's now 24 minutes to 7. Charles Henry Lithoff, a prolific composer but known today mainly for a single brief work. Here's the scherzo from his Concerto Symphonique No. 4 in D minor. Music of Charles Henry Lithoff.

The scherzo from Concerto Symphonique No. 4 in D minor by Charles Henry Lithoff was played by Marjorie Mitchell with the Vienna State Opera Orchestra, Vladimir Goltschman conducting.

From Madame Butterfly by Puccini, we heard José Carreras and Cacio Ricciarelli with the London Symphony Orchestra, conductor Lamberto Gardelli.

That traditional gypsy hornpipe was played by Robin Hugh Bowen. To end intermezzo for this evening, here's music of Kabalevsky.

The People's Feast from Corlys Brönnøy by Dmitry Kabalevsky. It was played by the Moscow Symphony Orchestra. And so we come to the end of Intermezzo for today, Tuesday the 25th of August. Programs tomorrow on 3MBS, I see 10 o'clock, morning recital with David Taylor. We'll feature live-to-air performance by musicians from Monash University. And then the programme includes music of Zelenka, Shostakovich, Dukas, and finishes with a Beethoven sonata. And then I'll be back at 1 o'clock with my usual programme, Concert Hall, and I've got a major work tomorrow, a major, major work, and it's the Verdi Requiem, marvellous work, of course. And this recording features Dame Joan Sutherland, Luciano Pavarotti. So it's a marvellous recording of a marvellous work. After that, Mozart Piano Concerto No. 21 in C major, and the programme will end with the Symphony in A by Saint-Saëns, a student work, so it's unnumbered, but Saint-Saëns, a delightful work nevertheless. So that's 1 p.m. Concert Hall tomorrow afternoon. I hope to be back to present that. This is John Cleghorn wishing you well and inviting you to stay tuned for The Talent.

Good evening and welcome to the fourth episode of The Talent Season 2. My name is Kyla Matsura-Miller and I am the host of this live-to-air performance series for emerging musicians right here on 3MBS Melbourne. Each week, we lucky listeners get to enjoy performances by two up-and-coming musicians, followed by invaluable feedback from our mentors who are all industry professionals in the performing arts. After 10 weeks, our mentors have the somewhat painful task of whittling down 20 incredible performers to just three finalists who will return to battle it out, and one will emerge

0: glorious. We also want to know who your favourite performer is for our audience award. So throughout the series, we invite you to get online at 3mbs.org.au to cast your vote. You can also keep up to date on the talent on Facebook and Instagram to get an inside look into what goes on behind the scenes. Hello, Kevin Tamanini, our regular season mentor. How are you going?
1: Hello, Kayla Matsuramila.
0: Kayla, who's Kayla?
1: Kayla.
0: Yeah, thank you.
1: What did I say?
0: Nothing.
1: I'm sorry.
0: It's okay, we'll just gloss over that.
1: I'm fantastic. How are you?
0: I'm very well, thank you. What have you been up to this week? Are you all recovered from your holiday with the capybaras?
1: Kind of. On a production with Melbourne Opera right now, Il Trovatore. It's absolutely fantastic.
0: Mm-hmm.
1: Everyone should come tomorrow evening and Friday and Sunday.
0: And you do the surtitles for
1: I do the surtitles, yes.
0: What does that actually mean? Can you tell us?
1: So the biggest part is actually to synchronize the English text with the score, with the Italian score, then encoding it on a special program made for it, and be sure that everyone actually understands what we're doing.
0: Such a nice job to be able to do. I can't think of anyone better.
1: I love it. I absolutely love doing that. It's so much fun.
0: It's very, very cool. Well, it's my pleasure now to welcome our guest mentor for this evening, trombonist, Brett Kelly.
2: You've promoted me, actually. I'll take it, actually. It's very nice to be here.
0: Excuse me. A little bit about Brett. For many years, Brett regularly conducted the Melbourne, Sydney, Tasmanian, Queensland, Adelaide and West Australian Symphony Orchestras, along with the Auckland Philharmonia Orchestra, the Victorian Opera and Australia's premier contemporary opera company, Chambermaid Opera. Brett was principal trombonist of the Melbourne Symphony Orchestra from 1981 to 2019 and during his career has occupied or been offered similar positions in the SSO, the Orchestra of Opera Australia, the Orchestra Arturo Toscanini, and the Singapore Symphony. Brett has been the music director for Melbourne Youth Orchestras since 2018, guiding the artistic direction of Melbourne's leading organisation in developing ensemble skills for young musicians. He is also the conductor of the flagship ensemble, the Melbourne Youth Orchestra, bringing his wealth of knowledge and experience to benefit the next generation of orchestral musicians. Trombonist Brett Kelly, welcome to The Talent.
2: Thank you very much. It's lovely to be here. Hearing that, for a fleeting second, I almost feel like I might know what I'm talking about, but you never know.
0: I'll be thinking about that tonight. So what have you been up to today, Brett? I understand you've done a lot of listening to young musicians today already.
2: Actually, yes. I mean, it's been a treat, to be honest. I've just been literally, 200 metres away listening to three end-of-year recitals by NM students, and it's been a treat, to be honest, to go, just wonderful playing and a lovely supportive atmosphere with a very partisan audience of supporters, parents, friends, colleagues, people from the support circle that each musician seems to have.
0: It does take a village, doesn't it?
2: Yes.
0: So, Brett, I would love to know, when you're listening to young performers in this sort of capacity, what do you look for?
2: Well, I suppose it's a bit like a pyramid, isn't it? I mean, I guess at the very bottom, you're looking for just competence, familiarity, and as you take the steps up the pyramid, you're looking for those higher virtues, I suppose, of real freedom, a sense that the instrument is just a vehicle for expressing musical ideas rather than, musical ideas being constrained and limited to the instrument itself. So it's very subtle things in a way, but when you hear it, you know it.
0: You absolutely do. Well, it's a pleasure to have you both here, Kevin and Brett, and we'll hear from you after each of our performers tonight. Okay. It's time to get this show on the road with our first contestant, trombonist Archer Bryant. Originally from Darwin, Archer is an emerging Melbourne-based tenor trombonist. Currently completing his studies under Professor Don Immel at the Melbourne Conservatorium of Music, Archer has recently appeared with the University of Melbourne Symphony Orchestra and Wind Symphony, Australian Youth Orchestra and the Darwin Symphony Orchestra. In 2025, Archer was a finalist in the university's solo artist competition and will appear as a soloist with the Melbourne Conservatorium of Music Concert Band in October. Archer is also a strong advocate for new and contemporary works for trombone, having premiered Max Keeley's Afterlife for solo trombone in 2024. Archer's program tonight features Grondahl's Concerto for Trombone and Piano. Live from the Lady Marigold Saudi Performance Studio, please welcome Archer Bryant and pianist Aidan Bose.

0: And trombonist Archer Bride has now joined us in the studio. Archer, thank you for your wonderful performance. How are you feeling after that?
1: Thank you. Very much relieved.
0: Relieved? Is that your first time playing on the radio?
1: That is my first time playing on the radio.
0: How did you find it? It's kind of weird, isn't it?
1: It's a very different experience, I must say. Obviously, I'm used to being in front of an audience and different setup with all the microphones and everything. So, yeah.
0: Luckily, you had the wonderful Aidan Bowes in there with you as well.
1: Yes. Thank you, Aidan.
0: That does tend to help. He's quite a comforting presence, isn't he? So, we had a little chat before the show started, and I understand that you come from a musical family.
1: Yes.
0: Can you tell me a little bit about how you started playing the trombone?
1: Yeah, so I come from a family of very musical people. My mum, she plays bassoon. And my two older siblings, they both were woodwind players as well. And I think by that point she was a little bit sick of all the woodwind players. And also she's a music teacher in Darwin, and she, being a music teacher, sort of identified that there was a real shortage of brass players, student brass players specifically, in the community. And so she said to me, right, Archer, you've got two choices, trumpet or trombone. And sort of not really knowing either, I picked trombone.
0: Do you know why trombone and not trumpet?
1: I have no idea. I even thought when I first chose trombone that it had valves. I imagined like a trombone shape, but for some reason imagined valved. And it was a real shock, I must say, when I first picked it up.
0: Seems like you've made the right choice for you, though. Play much chamber music in your family?
1: A little bit, actually. Yeah, we used to do family concerts together in our living room with our piano.
0: That's very, very cute. And I understand that you recently premiered a piece by Melbourne composer Max Keeley. Is that right?
1: Yeah.
0: Do you enjoy playing music that's been written recently?
1: Yeah, I have a real passion for exploring new music. I just feel like it's something that, as trombone players, we don't explore enough.
0: What do you like about it?
1: I like the sort of unknowingness. The extended techniques are fantastic. I feel like a lot of our canon repertoire can be a little bit limited. The trombone's sort of solo development was quite late as far as the musical timeline goes. And I feel like there's something really interesting about new music and the way that we can create color and textures for solo trombone, trombone with piano, trombone with other instruments as well.
0: Okay, let's go over to our mentors, I reckon. Well, Brett, what were your thoughts on Archer's performance tonight?
2: Well, firstly, I've got to say big congratulations. My chops are sore in sympathy just from sitting here, because I know what a strength of embouchure and physicality is required just to get through that, let alone play it really consistently, beautifully from a musical point of view. I mean, I think you hear performances of that concerto sometimes and you get to the end and wonder what it was all about. I don't think there's any doubt that we knew exactly what it was all about. It was beautifully phrased, and I loved the tempo management, lots of micro tempos, lots of things that are not written in the music, you know, that you just have to go, well, if I'm going to make musical sense of this, I've got to change the tempo here. I've got to create space. I've got to create direction that's not necessarily there. I felt like that was all beautifully modulated, actually. And the dynamics were really good. And dynamics are very difficult in a studio environment. It's very dry. So as soon as you get below a certain level, you don't have a whole room vibrating in sympathy. So, you know, it takes a great deal of confidence and assurance to do that. I thought that the phrasing throughout was lovely. All the moments, like in the last movie, there's a kind of a Debussy Ravel moment that, you know, I think Archer captured really, really well. And on a purely technical basis, I mean, there was very few, even tiny little nuances. Very, very commanding playing, well in charge, and really, I think if Luna Grundahl was looking for an advocate for his concerto, he had one tonight. I think Archer did a great job.
0: Well, that's high praise right there, isn't it?
1: Thank you, Brett.
0: Let's pass over to Kevin.
3: I join, actually, all that you've just said. First of all, congratulations. Amazing job. How do you feel? Because in terms of stamina, it's quite long, no, for a trombone player?
1: Yeah, it's a lot. I recently did a recital for university, and I actually played Stuart Greenbaum's trombone sonata directly after this one, which is another 20 minutes. So I've had a little bit of practice, but it's certainly not easy.
3: How does it work, actually? Because like as a trombone player, you're never faced actually in a professional life to play for such a long time. So what kind of training?

0: Actually, do you do actually some kind of extra training to train actually your
1: Yeah,
0: stamina a bit?
1: absolutely. I
0: Or
1: think you can certainly train stamina. I think for me, when I'm leading up to a performance, it starts weeks and weeks and weeks before, really making sure that I'm not doing sort of the last minute practice, cramming things in,
0: yep, definitely.
1: and just really just servicing my technique and those sorts of things, as opposed to really drilling the piece hard, sort of the days leading up to it.
0: And are there actually moments during the piece where you are able actually to relax long enough for
1: There are some very nicely timed moments throughout in each movement where the piano interludes serve. They end up being really actually quite critical when you just sort of have big leaps or sort of that choppy register between sort of the two upper B flats.
0: I'm asking you because brass instruments is not necessarily my specialty. I've been thrown lately for whatever reason with a lot of horn players, and obviously with a fantastic Glier concerto. And I'm like, oh, it's okay, the tutti, I can just cut it. And they're like, no, we need every single note. I was like, oh, come on. And they're like, no, we need to rest. I'm like, damn it, I have more notes to learn. So it's I'm not familiar with the piece. I've played the last movement once a long time ago. I think you did overall an absolutely amazing job, and I wonder how it is actually for you in a trombone player to be in such a dry acoustic. Is there anything that you think that you could have done better considering the acoustic?
1: Considering the acoustic, I mean, I think for me, it just comes down to preparation in the end. Sort of yesterday and the day before, I tried sort of practicing in really dry rooms, the driest rooms that I could find at the conservatorium, at Orme College where I live, in a variety of places, Marble Hall as well, just trying to find the driest acoustic that I possibly could. And, you know, if I had to do it over, I'd start that sort of a few weeks in advance.
2: Brett, is there anything you can add to that?
3: Well,
2: In terms of playing in dry places as a brass player, this is something I also don't know a great deal about, so
3: well,
2: I'm
3: I mean,
2: curious.
3: I think that there is, in a way. I've just gone back about to 55 years now to my young years as a trombonist, and I used to play and practice entirely in my bedroom or my brother's bedroom as well. There were bedclothes, there was wallpaper, there were drapes everywhere. It couldn't have been drier. It must have been anechoic, in fact. And I played into the wall, and I kind of think probably that's how I developed a big sound because I was having to make it all myself. So as Archie's just said, you need to challenge yourself. The other great thing that all musicians, but especially brass players, should do is play outdoors. Play outdoors, because when you play outdoors, nothing comes back unless you're playing in the Alps. You know, it's out there and then it's gone. And so everything is you hear only what you're making. And so, you know, but I think not to be shocked by the dryness of the acoustic is the biggest trick. And it sounds like Archer did some great preparation in that area.
2: I've learned something new tonight as well. Very interesting. Archer, is there anyone that you would like to thank?
1: I'd really like to thank three people in particular. The first person I'd like to thank who is listening is my mum. I'd really like to thank her for sort of supporting me to get to this position. I'd like to thank Don for all the lessons and his support while I've been living here in Melbourne. And I'd also like to thank Aidan. I've collaborated with Aidan numerous of times on recitals and projects, and he's always spectacular.
2: Archer, thank you so much for joining us on The Talent tonight.
1: Thank you.
2: Trombonist Archer Bryant. Okay, it's now time for our second performer for tonight, pianist Lucas Kai. Lucas Kai is a 13-year-old pianist studying with Professor Glenn Riddle. He has recently achieved ELMUS with distinction at age 12, congratulations, and is a music scholar at Camberwell Grammar School. He has performed and won top prizes internationally in Germany, Austria, Vietnam, local Stedfords, and MSV. In June, Lucas made his concerto debut at Victoria Concert Hall, Singapore, performing Chopin's Piano Concerto No. 1. He is also a dedicated cellist and chamber musician. Lucas's program tonight features the first movement of Karl Wein's Piano Sonata No. 1, followed by El Pelele, the Straw Man, composed by Enrique Granados. Performing live from the Lady Marigold Saudi Performance Studio, pianist Lucas Kai.

0: You're listening to The Talent on 3MBS Melbourne. That was pianist Lucas Kai performing the first movement of Carl Wien's Piano Sonata No. 1, followed by El Pelele, The Straw Man, composed by Granados. Lucas will join us in the studio in just a moment.
1: Hi, this is Kathy Selby. We're going to be at the Melbourne Recital Centre on Wednesday, the 2nd of September, at both 2 p.m. and 7 p.m. for Bush, Borscht and Bonn, reflecting the composers Ross Edwards from Australia, Anton Arensky from Russia, and Beethoven, born in Bonn, with my special guests Susie Park and Julian Smiles. 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
0: Welcome back to The Talent. We are in the studio now with pianist Lucas Kai. Welcome back, actually. Great to have you here. How do you feel after that?
3: I feel great. I thought it went pretty well.
0: I would love to know, Lucas, can you tell us a little bit about how you got your start playing the piano?
3: So basically, it was actually my mom. She wanted me, because she really likes singing. Mm-hmm. When I first started playing piano, she wanted me to be her accompanist. So she could like sing whenever she wanted. But eventually, I think I got a bit carried away with piano.
0: One might say, perhaps, after that performance, yes, you may have gotten a little carried away. Do you perform with your mum or play with your mum now?
3: Occasionally, yes.
0: Do you
3: sometimes.
0: Coach her as well? Or is it the other way around?
3: It's normally the other way around.
0: That's very cute. I love it. Who is your favourite pianist to listen to at the moment?
3: My favourite pianist right now is probably Yun Chun Lim or Long Long.
0: Yeah.
3: Like Yun Chun Lim for his, like, flawless technique, and Long Long for his like expressiveness when playing the piano.
0: And I would love to know, Lucas, can you tell us all, what is your dream piece to play someday in the future?
3: Well, it's actually a concerto. Recently I came back from Singapore from the I played the Chopin concerto in E minor. Mm-hmm. But eventually one day I want to play the whole concerto with an orchestra. Mm-hmm. I think that'll be my dream.
0: I don't think it'd be that far in the future, to be honest. Why don't we start with Kevin? Got some feedback for Lucas?
4: It would be actually the first Chopin concerto, your dream piece?
5: Just to rebound actually on that quickly.
3: Yeah, to like perform with orchestra, the entire orchestra.
5: If you had, if you could choose whatever you want, you would choose Chopin first. I don't disagree, but...
3: I just think it's like it's a beautiful concerto.
5: Oh yeah absolutely, so, absolutely. Yeah. Right. Hey, congratulations, first of all. Compared to when was it? Was it a year and a half ago that you were here at the Talent?
3: Yeah.
5: How much progress you've made in a year and a half? It's absolutely. Are you chained to the piano? How many hours do you practice a day?
3: Like usually 3 to 4 hours, doing like the holidays and like 2 to 3 in the
5: school days. Absolutely, like. Yeah. Amazing. Well, your progress within a year and a half are just like brilliant.
3: Thank you.
5: Brilliant. Tell me about a bit about your tempo choices in Carl Wien's sonata.
3: For the tempo choices, some of them were I listened from the recordings.
5: Mm-hmm.
3: Yeah. Mm-hmm. But also I feel like in like the more flashy sections, maybe to go a bit faster. Yeah.
5: Yeah. Yeah, I love the fact of having like the teenage energy going for it. I thoroughly enjoy it.
3: Thank you.
5: One thing, however, is Carl Wien is known for wanting to have exactly the tempo the way he writes it.
3: Yeah.
5: He writes it actually on, I can't remember on which score. He's like, just play the way it's written.
3: Yeah.
5: So I'm torn between like, yay, let's go, let's, because you have like such like almost unlimited technical abilities. It's fantastic what you can do, like, my God. And being like, no, Mr. Vine wrote us tempo, you should keep the tempo. Try to find maybe like a middle term between between the two. El Pelele, nice job considering the extreme difficulty of the piece, because it is very difficult, huh?
3: Yeah.
5: Much more than
0: What is it that makes it so difficult?
5: The constant jumping around and not knowing exactly where it goes and be like, I'm here, etc. And it, even it is actually quite fast, even if the tempo, the bass tempo is actually not that quick. Mm-hmm. But considering the amount of jumps and the profound accuracy that we need actually in the hand, oof, technically, like, very, very difficult. Do you know what it is about El Pelele, a bit, the piece, or...?
3: I think it was composed by Granados, and I think it was based on the painting... there was actually a painting called El Pelele.
5: Absolutely,
3: yeah, by Goya.
5: By Francisco Goya. Yeah. You find it actually in a, there is a room at the Prado Museum in Madrid where you have exclusively the very luminous paintings of Goya. It's part of them. I don't know, like maybe 15 pictures. It's like almost a Goya intoxication. It's absolutely fantastic. And so it's basically young girls, young aristocratic girls, using this straw man and throwing naked in the air. Yeah. So it has to be something very playful, and very innocent as well. And I think you conveyed all of that very well. Same thing with the tempo. More steady. You know, it's not that fast. I know it's very tempting to want to, but it will come. It's an age thing. Come on. Yeah. You'll get older eventually. Yeah.
0: Let's pass over to Brett.
6: Well, congratulations on tremendous playing. I mean, it's a kind of an extravaganza. It's like a tsunami of notes, isn't it? And really just... Quite spectacular. In terms of the tempo, especially for the Granados, I think it's true if you sometimes make a conscious choice to go a little slower. Yeah. Not that I didn't like what you did. It was fantastic. But if you go slower, you have to replace the tempo with something else. Now, what is that you replace it with? A little bit more characterization, a little bit more accents and nuances and little rhythmic subtleties and all sorts of things. So sometimes it's worth just experimenting.
3: Yeah.
6: Yeah. And but very good. In terms of the Carl Vine, I mean, I played in the Contemporary Music Ensemble with Carl Vine for 5 years, so I could see him sitting at the piano playing that piece, actually. And I liked it. It was very composed, very polished. One thing about the tempos is that what Carl loved more than anything else is just the sheer physicality of metric modulations.
3: Yeah. Mm-hmm.
6: Okay, so that's where you've got to be very careful.
0: For our listeners at home, can you give us a little crash course on metric modulation?
6: Oh, no, I've set myself up here.
0: For me as well.
6: Well,
0: please.
6: It's basically when the if something, for example, is in 3/4, and then it transitions into 6/8. So suddenly you get, instead of 1/2/3, you get a 1/2/3, 1/2/3. Mm-hmm. That's a very simplistic version of it. Mm-hmm. Now Carl's versions are much more complicated, and sometimes very difficult to get your head around. Actually, he wrote a piece called Miniature 3 for a quartet that I had to record with Vladimir with one day's notice, and my head was spinning. When you hear the music, it's beautifully simple and elegant, but actually seeing it on the page and sorting it all out, but that's where you'd really need a through line of tempo. So all those metric modulations just make sense. Yeah. Having said that, was brilliant. I thought your virtuosity, the wildness. I mean, Carl also liked wildness. Yeah. He liked a machine-like quality. Mm-hmm. Sometimes he would get so intense. When we were playing at the Perth Festival, he fainted at the piano in the middle of a concert.
3: Okay.
6: And there are other things going on, but he's very intense, especially in those days. So all I can say is, yes, just think carefully about the tempo, but keep that wildness, keep that improvisatory character. It's all terrific and awesome technique. Bravo.
3: Thank you.
0: Now, we asked Lucas before the show what piece of music inspires him, and I think we've got a little bit of Chopin to listen to. Is that right?

0: Welcome back to The Talent. We're here in the studio with pianist Lucas Kai. Lucas, is there anyone that you would like to thank tonight?
1: First, I would like to thank my teacher, Professor Glenn Riddle, for guiding me along the way and helping me with any struggles I had in any piece of work. I would also like to thank the Music Academy staff at my school, Campbell Grammar School, for providing me so many opportunities, like such as masterclasses and performance experience.
0: Lucas, thank you very much for joining us on The Talent tonight.
1: Thank you.
0: Pianist Lucas Kai. Kevin, Brett, thank you very much for sharing your comments and advice with tonight's performers. And before we finish up, I'd like to ask you, Brett, what's coming up for you?
2: Well, I'm actually sort of nursemaiding a concert by the Melbourne Youth Orchestra Flagship Orchestra this Sunday. Mm-hmm. Actually, we have a guest conductor, Leonard Vies, and he's coming on Thursday direct from Hamburg, where he was invited at late notice to do a masterclass with Alan Gilbert. And that's a great program on Sunday at the Recital Centre. Prokofiev 5 and a new concerto by Katia Borger with Stefan Casamenos.
0: You heard it. And how about you, Kevin?
3: Trovatore.
0: Of course.
3: A bit more this week. A lot of accompaniments coming. Leslie Barkham flute competition on Sunday. So a lot of music to learn.
0: Good luck, Kevin. I look forward to hearing about it next week.
3: We love flute players. We love their repertoire. It's just insanely difficult.
0: That brings us to the end of our fourth episode of season two of The Talent. The Talent has been made possible by the generous support of the Robert Salzer Foundation. The performances tonight were aired live from the Lady Marigold Sally Performance Studio on our Kauai Piano. The panel operator was the lovely Kieran McCoy, sound engineer was Tom Heyman, and the producer for The Talent is Sarah Stancombe with assistance from Justine Palmer. My name is Kyla Matsura-Miller. Tune in at the same time next week to hear more top performances on 3MBS Melbourne. Next up on 3MBS, Contemporary Visions with Tony Thomas, and on 3MBS Digital, Mozart and Friends with Judith Duncan.
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Good evening, and it's Mozart and Friends with me, Judith Duncan. And sorry for the little glitch, and we're starting a little bit late, but we're going to begin with music by Johann Adolf Hasse, who was a great opera composer. And we'll hear three of his instrumental works this evening, beginning with an overture to his early opera, Cleofide, which premiered in Dresden.

That was a very gentle ending there to Hasse's overture, Sinfonia, to Cleofide. And it was played by Musica Antigua Cologne, conducted by Reinhard Goebel. And now we move on to a straightforward chamber work, nothing to do with opera, by Hasse, his quartet in F, and will be played by Anne Murphy, harpsichord, Catherine Shug, violin, and Owen Watkins, chalumeau, and Simon Rickard on the bassoon.

0: Well, quite a lot of applause there for Haas's quartet in F, played by Anne Murphy on the harpsichord, Catherine Shug, the violinist, Shalimo was played by Owen Watkins, and the bassoonist was Simon Rickard.
1: A couple of weeks ago, we heard part one of Come Into the Garden, Maud, and I had so much fun that I simply had to have a part two. And next on Friday Night Serenade, we continue to tiptoe through the tulips with music by Irving Berlin, Eric Korngold, Debbie Wiseman, Al Jolson, and so many more green fingers. So come into the garden, Maud, and the rest of you for that matter. Friday Night Serenade, 8 o'clock, 3MBS, Melbourne.
2: This coming Saturday afternoon, August the 29th, Saturday afternoon concert and piano notes make way for a live broadcast of Music Aviva Australia's Strike a Chord competition finals, live from Melbourne Recital Centre. Strike a Chord, Music Aviva's national chamber music competition for secondary school students, promises an afternoon of extraordinary listening as 12 ensembles vie for major prizes and opportunities. That's Strike a Chord this Saturday afternoon from 2 to 6 p.m. live from Melbourne Recital Centre here on 3MBS Melbourne.
0: And back to the music now, and we'll hear from Johann Gottfried Mutl, German composer, organist, and noted keyboard virtuoso, who was Johann Sebastian Bach's last pupil. After Bach's death, Mutl took the opportunity to travel and meet other composers. And his travels took him to work with Johann Adolf Hasse, from whom we've just heard, and also Pisendel, in both of them in Dresden, and then to Potsdam and Berlin to the famous court of Frederick the Great, where he encountered Carl Philipp Emanuel Bach. And we're going to hear his Fantasy in G, played by organist Martin Rust.

And that organ work was from Mutel, his Fantasy in G, and it was played by organist Martin Rust. Now, also at the court in Dresden was Johann Philipp Kernberger, violinist and composer who also studied with Johann Sebastian Bach. So their paths would have crossed. There was a lot of crisscrossing in this section of what is now Germany. So Kernberger's Sinfonia in D for two horns, strings and basso continuo will be played by the Akademie für Alte Musik Berlin. How appropriate.

My apologies, I'm giving you a double dip with Martin Rust at the organ. Now it's Kernberger with the Academy for Alto Music in Berlin.

And there we heard Kernberger's Sinfonia in D for two horns, string, and basso continuo with the Academy for Alte Musik Berlin, although I did hear a flute in there as well. Now, Kernberger's known today primarily for his theoretical work, The Art of Strict Composition in Music, but we can leave him at the Dresden court and follow Mutlin in his travels to the court of Frederick the Great, Potsdam, Berlin, where he became friends with C.P. Bach, and he maintained a lifelong friendship and correspondence with him. And Bach's works are characterized by the so-called sensitive style, intended to express true and natural feelings, and featuring sudden contrasts of mood. This was early on in his 30 years at the court when he wrote this delightful concerto for two harpsichords. There are three movements, Allegro, Largo, Con Sordino, e Allegro, Assai.

My apologies. I'm working from CDs tonight. Not quite as easy as the usual wide orbit. We're hearing now again from Johann Adolf Hasse. They were all musicians together, travelling, crisscrossing Europe. Hasse wrote a beautiful concerto when he wasn't writing opera, concerto in F major for chalumeau and oboe, with bassoon independent of the continuo. So this is Hasse's concerto in F for chalumeau, violin, bass violin and continuo, with the chalumeau played by Christopher Woods. The violinist is Kira Thomas, Monica Cornell, the harpsichordist, and Tim Blumfeld, the cellist.

And there we had Johann Adolf Hasse's Concerto in F for Shalomo Violin, Bass Violin, and Continue. And Christopher Woods featured on the Shalomo. Kira Thomas featured as violinist. The harpsichordist was Monica Cornell, and the cello was played by Tim Blufeld. Now, another concerto by C.P.E. Bach, the one I began to announce before. It's his concerto for two harpsichords in F. And again, it's played by the Academy for Alte Musik, Berlin. It features harpsichordist Christine Schoensheim and Raphael Alpermann.

Well, quite a flourishing finish to that wonderful work by C.P.E. Bach. His concerto for two harpsichords in F. And we heard harpsichordists Raphael Alperman and Christine Schoensheim with the Academy für Alte Musik Berlin. And the horn players were not named, but they certainly featured significantly. Now, have I saved the best till last? It's another concerto from C.P. Bach. This time, his very well-known and popular cello concerto in A minor. And this concerto was written 10 years after the one we heard earlier, where perhaps he's moving a little bit more into the Sturm und Drang, storm and stress mode. His style is so hard to classify. His music has elements of the Galant, Baroque, Sturm und Drang, and of his three cello concertos, this is the only one in a minor key. Sit back and enjoy.

0: That superb rendition of C.P. Bach's Cello Concerto, WQ170, was from the Age Orchestra of the Age of Enlightenment under the direction of Gustav Leonhardt, and the soloist was the superb Anna Bijlsma, who sadly died just over 7 years ago in Amsterdam. And he himself composed the cadenzas that you heard. And you may be interested to know about his violin. It was by Matteo Gofilla, constructed in Venice in 1695. So that takes us back rather into the past. Just imagine all the superb works played on that violin. And that work we heard was indeed superb. C.U. Bach's Cello Concerto. Now, just a couple of reminders. You can hear Mozart. You didn't hear Mozart tonight, but you can hear Mozart tomorrow in Concert Hall, and tomorrow night, Wednesday night at the Opera, All Australian Voss. So thank you for listening and for your patience with the blips here and there, and look forward to next week with the world of fabulous Mozart, and it's an all Mozart mix.
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It's Tuesday, August the 25th, 2026. My name's James Clark, and thanks very much for enjoying, well, I hope you enjoy Jazz Rivers with me tonight from 10 till 12. I thought we might start tonight with a saxophonist. His name's Charlie Barnett. He was around between the years of 1913 and 1991. A big fan of Duke Ellington. He did a lot to try to impress Duke Ellington back in the day. And just from the album cover, let me read a couple of notes about Charlie Barnett. He was born into a wealthy family on October the 26th, 1913. He had a privileged childhood. He had lessons on piano and saxophone, and by his teens, he had decided he wanted to become a professional musician. After leaving school, he played on ocean liners. That's always a good way to start. He crossed the Atlantic and formed his own orchestra in 1933. By 35, he was leading a mixed race orchestra, a little bit tricky to do in those days, and one of the first band leaders to do so, despite the fact that some venues would not hire all the musicians, of course, back in the day. Pretty hard work. We're going to listen to a tune off an album of Charlie's. It's called Leapin' at the Lincoln, and the tune we're going to hear is The Gal from Joe's. Here's Charlie Barnett.

Yeah, a pretty tidy band there, led by Charlie Barnett. That was recorded back on February the 24th in 1939, and the tune was The Gal from Joe's, written by Duke Ellington and Irving Mills. And there we are, Charlie Barnett, and he did the arrangement himself, featuring himself on the on the soprano saxophone on that particular track. And now someone else who was a bit of a trailblazer on their particular instrument was Larry Adler, who played a pretty mean chromatic harmonica. Larry Adler was with us between the years of 1914 and 2001. And Toots Thielman, who was the, the next guy to come along and play terrific chromatic harmonica, spoke of Larry as being the pioneer, and he really put the harp on the map, as he said. So let's have a listen to a Larry Adler recording. It goes back to Paris in 1938, and it's pretty special because it also includes the Reinhardt guys and most of the Hot Club of France back in the day. I'm just going to have a look at here at the guys who played on it. Let's have a look. There he is, Larry Adler. And he had Django Reinhardt on this one, of course. Stefan Grappelli, Joseph Reinhardt on the rhythm guitar, Eugene Vies on another guitar, and Emmanuel Soulado on the double bass. So let's have a listen to Larry Adler and his version of Caravan.

Yeah, so the great Larry Adler on the Chromatic harmonica recorded back in 1938. And what a great version indeed. A couple of Duke Ellingtons in a row. Let's have a listen to Lester Young now. And this is a great recording he did of Somebody Loves Me. Let's have a listen to Lester Young.

is Lester Young there. Somebody Loves Me, recorded back in 1946. What a great trio. And the reason it was a great trio was, how could you go wrong with Nat King Cole on the piano and Buddy Rich on the drums? So there we are. What a special recording. Just the three of them. And it was what Lester called his trio at the time, Nat Cole and Buddy Rich. And that was off an album by the Verve people called Ultimate Jazz, the Verve collection there. And that particular tune was chosen for the album by the great Wayne Shorter. So there we are. We can thank Wayne for getting that album, that track on the album. Now we're going to have a listen to some more Django Reinhardt-style music, and here's a version of Daphne.

Yeah, pretty slick version of Daphne there by the Hot Club de Norvège. And that band's been going for a while. I can't tell you exactly when that was recorded, but what a great version indeed. And they're also a Paris-based group. Now, a dear friend, Peter Hooper, alerted me to the fact that he'd forgotten that Dave Dowitz had recorded such great music back in Adelaide back in the day. And Dave was not only a fine writer of music and a fine arranger, he was also a fine visual artist as well, and did many a painting that ended up in various galleries around Australia and probably around the world. But Dave was a big guy. Like, Dave was probably 6 foot two, and was a sort of a commanding sort of figure. You know, he really let you know what he thought about things, and he wrote various tunes. Although sometimes Dave's tunes were sort of verging on copying other players. No, we shouldn't really say that, but he'd pinched ideas from other composers, maybe a little too close sometimes, and some of the band used to say, "Hey, come on, Dave, it's a bit close to such and such, isn't it?" But we're going to hear another tune from one of the Dave Dowitz bands. This is from an album called Hooked on Ragtime, Volume 1. So a couple of albums came out of this particular recording session. We're going to hear one of Dave's tunes. It's called Double Roast. I think you'll probably recognise some of the melody from maybe another tune or two.

Yes, the album's called Hooked on Ragtime, Volume 1. And the artist was Dave Dalwitz. He was the writer

a couple of tunes in quick succession from this particular album. We're going to hear the Mills Brothers first doing their famous version of Lazy River, as they call it, or Up the Lazy River, as it's well known, and Tommy Dorsey's version of That's a Plenty. So let's have a listen to a couple of tunes off this album called Memories Were Made for This.

Yes, a couple of great tunes there from an album called Memories Are Made of This, and the Mills Brothers first, then recorded back in 1952, and apparently it went to number 22 on the charts back in the days, and that was their version of Lazy River, or as we know it, Up the Lazy River, followed by Tommy Dorsey and his band with a fantastic version there of That's a Plenty, recorded back in 1936. But moving on to 2007, bassist Nikki Perreault was one of the guests at Bob Bernard's birthday party, and she did a fantastic version of this particular tune, and it's called You'd Be Nice, You'd Be So Nice to Come Home To. Let's have a listen to Nikki Perreault and You'd Be So Nice to Come Home To.

Yeah, Nicky Perreault there on the double bass and on the vocals as well, recorded back at one of Bob Bernard's jazz parties back in 2007. And we also heard with Nicky, Bob, of course, on the cornet. Jim Galloway was one of the guests, and he was on the soprano saxophone. The great Steve Grant on the piano. Andy Baylor was the guitarist, and Al Brown on the drums. And there we are, back in 2007, and you'd be so nice to come home to. Let's duck back a few decades now to an album that's called Jazz Masters of the 40s, and Graham Bell and his band of the day appear on this particular album. And let's have a listen to a couple of tunes from Graham's band. One of them is Riverboat Shuffle, one of the great Bix tunes that I quite like, and the other one is the Memphis Blues. So here's Graham Bell's band from back in the 40s. Firstly, the Riverboat Shuffle, and then the Memphis Blues.

0: Yes, those couple of tunes were put out by the Australian Jazz Museum, and back in 2017, a double CD, a whole stack of tracks there. There's about 26 tracks on each particular CD. We heard a couple of tunes from the Graham Bell Band, and according to the notes, they were recorded back in 1947 on April the 9th. Riverboat Shuffle there, and the Memphis Blues. So what a great band. Roger Bell was on the cornet, Abe Monsborough, Jeff Kitchen, Graham Bell, Lou Silbereisen, and Russ Murphy. So there we are. What a great band back in the day.
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0: Isn't it interesting how occasionally even the likes of newspapers put out the odd CD just to maybe help boost their sales? And I can't remember when it happened, but the Sunday Age some years ago here in Victoria put out a little album, and they called it the Rat Pack Revisited. Just a little EP with eight or so tunes on it, but one of them is a terrific version of My Funny Valentine, and performed by the great Bobby Darin back in the day. So let's have a listen to Bobby Darin. It's a live version of My Funny Valentine.

is beautifully recorded from back in the day, 1963, a very important year. And My Funny Valentine, Bobby Darin, the orchestra was his band, and it was known as the Flamingo Orchestra because that was the venue, you see. It was the Flamingo Hotel, so he had some an extended residency there. And My Funny Valentine, Bobby Darin. Sonny Rollins departed not that long ago, only a few months ago now, and with him he left a wonderful legacy of tenor saxophone playing and a lot of great tunes that he also composed. On this particular Verve album, we're going to hear Sonny Rollins, and he's going to play a version of Manhattan that was recorded back in 1958, and I'll tell you a little bit more about the recording afterwards. Here he is, Sonny Rollins, and a wonderful version of Manhattan.

Yes, that was the late and great Sonny Rollins there, and a great version of Manhattan. That was recorded back in 1958 in New York. And interestingly, there was a gentleman playing the bass by the name of Henry Grimes. And Henry Grimes was around between the years of 1935 and 2020. And more interestingly, Henry Grimes played the two stringed instruments in the violin family, and he played the smallest and the biggest. That is, he played the double bass, but he also played the violin. And then, more interestingly, he disappeared off the scene in about 1970, and people had actually presumed that he had died or whatever. But all of a sudden, he returned in 2002 and kept playing. So there we are, Henry Grimes on the double bass. The drummer was a fellow called Charles Wright, who I don't know much about. But there we go, some great stuff there. Manhattan, and of course that was Sonny Rollins on the tenor saxophone. And of course, the very nice thing about playing the bass and not having the guitar or the piano with you on a song like that is you get to choose whatever changes you want to play for that particular tune. So I imagine that that Henry Grimes was really enjoying the fact that he could play whatever changes he liked behind the tune Manhattan, of course, so long as it was along the lines of the tune, and that Sonny Rollins was happy with those changes. But there we are, absolute freedom there for the bass player. Next, we're going to have a listen to Joe Williams and Ella Fitzgerald and a recording back in 1956, and they have a bit of fun with a tune called The Party Blues. So here's Joe Williams and Ella Fitzgerald.

Exactly.

Yes, Ella Fitzgerald and Joe Williams, they're having way too much fun with a tune that they call the Party Blues. And I'm sure you picked the fact that it was the Count Basie band backing them there, and in the Count Basie band, well, it's a small group, one of the Count Basie small bands, and you heard Thad Jones, Joe Newman, Henry Coker, Frant Wes, Count Basie, of course, Freddie Green, Eddie Jones was the bassist, and Sonny Payne on the drums. That was recorded back on June the 25th in 1956 in New York. There we are. Something local now, and something recorded back in the early 2000s with our dear departed friend Gil Askey. And he did a recording for the Newmarket People with Paul Williamson. The album is called Gil Askey Meets Paul Williamson, and they do a version of When I Grow Too Old to Dream. But on this occasion, we're going to hear one of my favourite tunes by Chew Berry called Maelstrom. Here's Paul and Gil.

Yes, the late and great Gillespie there on the trumpet, Paul Williamson on the tenor saxophone, Gary Costello on the double bass, a little bit more about Gary in a minute, the Dr. Chris Somerville on the piano, really doing some wonderful things there, Michael Jordan on the drums. Of course, you can still see Paul's trio with Michael and Tim Neal at the Rainbow Hotel, where they've been for so many years, I've lost count. But there we are. But Gary Costello on the double bass, a very dear friend and one of the nicest guys in the world, and a Carlton supporter. Now, had Gary been still around, he would be as surprised and pleasantly surprised as other Carlton supporters at the moment, and I'm sure he'd be very impressed with what's going on. But there we are. There, that was recorded back in, let's have a look, back in 2003, and the tune was Maelstrom, of course, and that was Chew Berry wrote the tune Maelstrom. There we are, Gillespie and Paul Williamson. And just sort of on that theme of football, Juliana Clark has got a gig coming up in the Macedon Ranges in a beautiful place called the Neera Estate, and that's this coming Friday night. And on the drums is Rod Gilbert. Now, Rod Gilbert is a Melbourne supporter, and so it's going to be very interesting because Carlton are playing Melbourne, and we're all very good friends, and we don't, you know, get into blues about the football or anything. But as it happens, we've got Steve Settergreen on the piano. He's also a Carlton supporter. My good self on the double bass. Rod on the drums, who likes Melbourne. Richard Miller is playing the saxophone and the clarinet for us on Friday night. He's a North Melbourne supporter. And Juliana Clark is the vocalist, and she doesn't really care about football at all. So we're going to be playing at the Neera Estate, as I say, up in the Macedon Ranges. It happens at 6 o'clock, so it's an early gig. But if you want to come along and listen to some very relaxing jazz in a beautiful venue, please do so. And if you wanted to, you can get tickets from a crowd called Humanitics. I'm not too sure about them. I don't really know much about Humanitics, but they do a great job, and it's a beautiful venue, as I say, the Neera Estate, and this coming Friday night. So let's have a listen to something from Jules, and it's from an album of hers called The Midnight Solace, and you're going to hear on this occasion Dave Gardner on the reeds, Steve Grant on piano, James Clark on double bass, and Rod on the drums. And this is a tune that isn't played very often, but it's a great tune all the same. It's called Flamingo.

I see. That old party trick, the unresolved ending there on a beautiful tune called Flamingo, recorded back in 2022. So actually fairly recent. I think it's Juliana's most recent recording. And if you want more details on this particular gig on Friday night, why not go to www.julianarna.com and maybe join us at the De Niro Estate up there in Mount Macedon this coming Friday night at 6 o'clock. Let's have another revisit to one of the Bob Bernard party discs, and this time it's highlights from 2005, and I thought we might like to hear something from the late and great Chris Tapperell on the piano and, equally as important, the late and great Len Bernard on the drums. And they decided on the spot to do a version of The Pearls. So here's Chris Tapperell and Len Bernard.

0: Yeah, what a great version of Sunday Sweetheart there from Mugsy Spanier. And that was recorded back on July the 7th in 1939. And it was a part of his famed Great 16 sessions, which were on Bluebird Records. And we heard Mugsy Spanier on the cornet, George Bruins on the trombone, Rod Kless clarinet, Ray McKenzie on the tenor saxophone, George Zack was the pianist, Bob Casey on the guitar, Pat Patterson was the double bass player, and Marty Greenberg on drums. So there we are. And you are listening to 3MBS 103.5 on your FM dial. My name's James Clark, and this is Jazz Rivers. Thanks for joining me. And we have another 30 minutes of jazz to take us up to midnight. And here's some important information from 3MBS.
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1: Time to have a listen to something now from a wonderful vocalist called Diana Washington. And this is a tune that I'm not familiar with, but it's a beautiful tune. It's called If I Never Go to Heaven. Here's Diana Washington.

Yes, Dinah Washington there with a tune called If I Never Get to Heaven, just a straight ahead blues, recorded in 1963. And I just did a little bit of a search on who the guys were in the band on that particular recording. And Dinah Washington is on the vocals. Jimmy Sigler is on the organ. Everett Barksdale is the guitarist, or Billy Butler might have played the guitar. George DeVivier on the bass, who was a wonderful bass player who I got to see in New York in 2008. And prior to that, I was never a huge fan of George DeVivier, but gee, he certainly redeemed himself in my evaluation. Anyway, when I saw him, he was absolutely fantastic. And that was at Hank Jones's 90th birthday gig in Birdland, as a matter of fact. So George DeVivier, great bass player. And Ozzie Johnson was the drummer. So there we are. And the album was called Back to the Blues and Dinah Washington. Now, what do we have next? We have something from the Cairo Club Orchestra. Sadly, Peter Millie is no longer with us, but he ran the Cairo Club Orchestra for some decades. I think I first saw the band back in the late 80s. I was based in Adelaide at the time, but I had the good fortune of coming over and playing some gigs in Melbourne. And whilst we were here, we made a point of going and seeing the Cairo Club because a lot of people were saying how good the band was. And they played at a hotel in, I suppose it's Hawthorne, and it was called the Auburn Hotel, and it's gone through a few name changes. I think it still exists as a hotel these days, and it was a great gig. It was a Sunday afternoon, and it was a real pleasure to see Peter Millie and what was a fairly new band back in the day. Anyway, roll on a few decades, and I had the pleasure of recording the Cairo Club Orchestra in about 2003 or 4 or something like that. It was an experimental recording, and it was great fun. So let's have a listen to a couple of tunes from the Cairo Club Orchestra.

Yes, the Cairo Club Orchestra there, recorded at the Brunswick Mechanics Institute. So that's on Sydney Road there. And I think it was around about 2003 or so. And it was an experimental recording done for budding engineer students who were learning how to become recording engineers. And it was a great exercise. We tried lots of different microphones and come up with various strategies of recording this particular big band. And you heard Peter Milley on the trumpet, who was the runner of the band, of course. And I really can't tell you who the other players were, except that I know that Peter Hooper played the banjo and Steve Temple played the trumpet. But apart from that, I know little more about the band. And I don't even know what those songs were called. So anyone that knows the name of those tunes, by all means, let me know. And I'll take note of those. In the meantime, let's listen to a couple of the most famous saxophonists of all time, Jerry Mulligan and Paul Desmond, and they're going to play a tune called Fallout.

Yeah, very interesting collaboration indeed there. The tune was called Fallout, and we heard the great Jerry Mulligan on baritone saxophone, Paul Desmond, who you'd normally hear with the great quartet, of course, Dave Brubeck, and the bass player was a gentleman called Joe Benjamin, and drummer Dave Bailey, recorded in 1957 in New York. And as I say, the tune was called Fallout. Wonderful stuff there. And the second time tonight, we've heard a tune where no chords are played, i.e. no guitarist or no piano player. So very open there, and gives the bass player plenty of time to move, within the chords and play one's own changes, so to speak. Anyway, let's move on to what will be the last couple of tunes for the night. You've been listening to James Clark, and the show is called Jazz Rivers, 3MBS 103.5 FM. Thanks very much for your company tonight. I hope you get out and enjoy some jazz, some live jazz, over the next few days and the coming weekend, of course. But before I go, I thought I'd like to play you something from an Oscar Peterson Trio album, but it's not quite the Oscar Peterson Trio album that you would think, because this time it has a big band involved. And the album's called Bursting Out, the Oscar Peterson Trio with the All-Star Big Band. And in the notes it says, which sounds like an attempt to capture a Grammy Award for the longest name, album name of the year. Anyway, it's a largish band, and it features some terrific players like Clark Terry, Ernie Royal, Pat Brotherly, Roy Aldrich, Snooky Young, Jimmy Nottingham, Jimmy Cleveland, Milbert Liston, etc., etc. Anyway, let's have a listen to a couple of songs, which will take us out to the end of the night. Thanks for listening. We're going to hear Trichotism, which was written by Oscar Pettiford, and then we're going to hear I'm Old Fashioned, which is one of my favourite tunes. So here's Oscar Peterson and the All-Star Big Band.

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2: Hi there, welcome to Exploring Music. This is Bill McLaughlin, and our theme this week is The Curse of the Ninth. We're exploring the ninth symphonies of Beethoven, Schubert, Dvorak, Bruckner, Mahler, all final works. Actually, the numbering of Schubert's symphonies is a little bit problematic. From symphonies number 1, composed at the age of 16, through symphony number 6, when Schubert's all of 20 years old, it's all very straightforward. But then I think at the end of the teens of the 19th century, it got harder and harder to write symphonies. And Schubert made a number of sketches, a couple symphonies in D major. He wrote one which he called number 7 in E major. He wrote another one, number 7 in B minor. See the problem? That's the one that we call the unfinished, which has just those two beautiful movements. There's another sketch in D, and then finally, what Otto Erich Deutsch gives the number 944 to, D944, is the great C major symphony. I have two really favorite recordings of this work, and I was torn about which ones to use on this show. Let's start with the most beautiful sounding of these recordings. This is the Chamber Orchestra of Europe. It's a Deutsche Grammophon recording with Claudio Abbado. Here's the first movement of Schubert's final symphony.

I feel myself to be the most unfortunate, the most miserable being in the world. Think of a man whose splendid hopes have come to naught, to whom love and friendship offer nothing but at best pain, whose passion for beauty threatens to disappear. My peace is gone, my heart is sore. That's Franz Schubert, writing to a friend on the 31st of March, 1824. He's about 27 years old. He had another 4 years to live. As it was, he left all of his music to his brother, Ferdinand. It was just piles of music in their apartment. That's why he took the great love of terrific musicians like Schumann to begin with, and Mendelssohn, and before long, Johannes Brahms, who looked at all of these Schubert scores with great affection, but like a proper editor, and worked very hard to produce performing editions of these beautiful pieces of music. In some cases, they even changed Schubert's written notes. Let me give you an example. This is, as it's printed in the score, this is Brahms and Schumann together. Here's the oboe. Clarinet joins. And right at that last measure, here's what Abbado plays. Here's the score. Let's listen to Abbado. Well, that's very interesting, isn't it? And I find very beautiful, after you get used to it. If you're used to the original printed version, it may take you a little while. But if you look through the score, you see a lot of this, that motif. And I'm not sure why it was that Johannes Brahms chose to exit out and make something rather simpler. But I like Mr. Abbado's assumption of these new notes. For any purist that would like to hear just a few measures as you knew it before, let's go to my other favorite recording of the Schubert Ninth. This is one made in Berlin in 1942 by Wilhelm Furtwängler with the Berlin Philharmonic. These are tapes which were taken away from Germany after the war by the Soviet Union and only returned fairly recently. This is the way Brahms fixed it. Also beautiful. Let's go a little further into that recording. Here we'll hear mastering on two parts, Schubert's in creating a beautiful dreamlike state and Furtwängler's in crafting a reading with this great orchestra that almost exaggerates the sense of being lost in time.

That's extraordinarily beautiful music making on the part of Fort Fingler. He allows us all to get lost. Look at that score. I'm looking at the horn part. The horn plays G natural over and over and over again. Let me count them. 1, 2, 3, 4, 5, 6, 7, 9 measures. And then when we get the return of the little tune, there's a trumpet part, a little fanfare. To get a bum, bum, bum. You get a lot of that in Austrian music. It sounds like toy soldiers, little lead soldiers going, to get a bum, bum, bum. But if you fall in love with military regalia, it can lead somewhere quite desperate. Listen to this passage a little bit later.

That's shocking, isn't it? There are those dissonances to begin with. And then there's so much space in Furtwängler's performance. I counted it. It's 8 seconds of silence there. In a concert hall, that's an eternity. That's way more than what Schubert marks in the score. He gives us 3/4 rests. Out of this last one. 1 and 2 and 3, then the pits. But when we hear this performance of Furtwängler in Germany in December of 1942, there's a horror. It seems as if we're shocked. This time we finally broke it. We finally really broke it. Here comes a firestorm. There's no response but that dead pause. Then when the pizzicato comes. Remarkable music. Let's go back to Abbado now, and we'll hear the second movement.

beautiful, grave music, the second movement, the Andante con moto of Schubert's great C major symphony. This was the Chamber Orchestra of Europe, conducted by Claudio Abbado. The ending of that movement, its key, its spirit, reminds me so much of the second movement of Beethoven's seventh. You remember the... must have had an effect on Schubert. There was no way that Schubert, growing up in Vienna the whole time that Beethoven was there, could have ignored Beethoven's influence. And in fact, Schubert was present at the first performance of Beethoven's Ninth Symphony. You're tuned in to Exploring Music, and this week we are exploring the curse of the ninth. Drop us a line. 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I'm Bill McLaughlin, and I've got a question. Are you a 3MBS subscriber? 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And thanks to all of our 3MBS listeners. It's not at all clear that Franz Schubert ever heard any of his last symphony during his lifetime. We do know that after his death, it was about 10 years later that the younger Robert Schumann made his way to Vienna, met his brother Ferdinand Schubert, and persuaded him to show him the manuscripts. As soon as Schumann saw this symphony, he realized what it was, and he wrote immediately to his friend Felix Mendelssohn, who was just taking over the orchestra in Leipzig, the famous Gewandhaus Orchestra, and he said, "I have got a piece for you."

Clara, today I was transported. A symphony of Franz Schubert was played at the rehearsal. If only you had been there. I can't describe it to you. The instruments, they are human voices and spirited beyond measure. And this instrumentation, in spite of Beethoven, and this length, this heavenly length, like a novel in four volumes, longer than the Ninth Symphony. I was completely happy and wished for nothing else save that you might be my wife and that I could also write such symphonies. That's Robert Schumann writing to Clara Wieck, his fiancée, on hearing Franz Schubert's Last Symphony, the great C major played. Beautiful performance just now from Claudio Abbado and the Chamber Orchestra of Europe. And I have a question. Am I the only one who hears a certain likeness in this clarinet passage in the last movement? Well, what do you think? Remember, Schubert was present in 1824 for the premiere of the Beethoven Ninth Symphony. I think it's perhaps unconscious, but it's definitely an homage, the young Schubert, to Beethoven, who had just passed on. That's all the time we have for music today. We are exploring the curse of Ninth Symphonies this week. Tomorrow we turn to a much happier sort of circumstance. Antonín Dvořák, who came, wrote his Ninth Symphony, gave it to us, the Symphony from the New World, then went back home to Czechoslovakia and wrote beautiful music for another 10 years. So it's his last symphony, but far from his last work. That's tomorrow. Meantime, stay tuned. Exploring Music is produced by Sidney Gillard at WFMT in Chicago and produced and engineered by Bill Sigmund at Digital Island Studios here in New York City. Our production assistants are Ella Pinsloop, Eric Opland, Adela Skoronsky, and Weston Williams. Rebecca Neistat is the WFMT production and syndication manager. Exploring Music is made possible by the generous support of the Paul M. Angel Family Foundation, Helen So, the Earl and Brenda Shapiro family, Mr. and Mrs. William G. Brown, Eugene Jarvis and Sasha Gerritsen, the Julian Family Foundation, and the listener supporters of WFMT. I'm Bill McLaughlin. Thanks for listening. 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

That was Notre Dame, the introduction, the intermezzo, and the carnival music. Music composed by Franz Schmidt. It was performed there by the Budapest Symphony Orchestra, conducted by Michael Halasch.

0: You've been listening to Symphony No. 1 in C minor by Anton Bruckner. The Berlin Philharmonic Orchestra was conducted by Ergun Yochum.
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That was Two Night Movements, composed by Philip Houghton. It was performed by Peter Constant, guitar, and Miwako Abe, violin.

You've been listening to Missa Tuis Petrus, You Are Peter, composed by Jean Moutin, and it was performed there by the Brabant Ensemble, conducted by Stephen Rice.

That was Tiento Nine de Contres, composed by Juan Cavanilles, and it was performed by Hesperian 20 and conducted by Jordi Savall.

0: You've been listening to the Piano Concerto No. 1 in C of Ludwig van Beethoven. It was performed by Christoph Eschenbach with the Berlin Philharmonic Orchestra, conducted by Herbert von Karajan.
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That was the Sonata in C, the Grand Duo, Deutsch 812, composed by Franz Schubert. It was performed by the Chamber Orchestra of Europe, conducted by Claudio Abbado.

0: You've been listening to the Violin Concerto in C, composed by Joseph Martin Krauss. It was performed by Takako Nishizaki, and the New Zealand Symphony Orchestra was conducted by Uwe Grod.
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That was String Quartet No. 1, Opus 8, The Jupiter, composed by Alan Hovhaness. It was performed by the Shanghai String Quartet,

You've been listening to the chorale To You Alone, Lord Jesus Christ, composed by J.S. Bach, and it was performed there on the organ by Peter Herford.

That was the cantata Thou Art Alone, Lord Jesus Christ, and it was composed by J.S. Bach. And the performers were Knut Schock, tenor, Baz Ram Salia, bass baritone, Sistsi Bevalda, alto, the Holland Boys Choir, the Netherlands Bach Collegium, all conducted by Peter Jan Lusnik.

You've been listening to the Octet in F Minor by Ferdinand Ries. It was performed by Collegium Classicum.

Good morning. The time is 6 o'clock in Melbourne. This is 3MBS. I'm Alan Marshall. The program until 9 o'clock is Daybreak. And before we start our program, we'll finish the overnight program, Naturno, program by Rod Higman from 1 o'clock until 6. The very final work we heard, not announced, Federica Mompou, his Suite Compostelana for guitar, played by Greek guitarist Antigone Goni. And while we're still in talking mode, the weather, we'll do it for today, maybe up to Friday. It's very mild actually in Melbourne at the moment. Melbourne, 10 in Melbourne, 10 in the city, and my car said 10 all the way in. It's 8 to 10 around the suburbs and Geelong and Frankston, 7 in the Yarra Valley. We're all going for the same maximum of 15. Geelong, Melbourne, Yarra Valley, Frankston, partly cloudy with a slight chance of a shower this morning. Tomorrow, mostly sunny and 16. Friday, a shower or two and a maximum of 15. And we'll go to the weekend later in the program. Let's start this Daybreak music, and it's a bit unusual. It's dance music by Claude Debussy.

Well, until I found this, I wouldn't have associated Debussy much with dance music, but there we have one. Debussy wrote his dance Dorian for piano. It wasn't an early work. He'd already written about 80 works by then, which was in 1890. That wasn't the version which we had, obviously. We had Maurice Ravel's orchestrated version from the 1920s, played this morning by the Lyon National Orchestra with conductor Jun Merkel. The next work is a kind of opposite. So the first one was originally piano, then orchestrated. The opposite one, for this one, the normal setting is orchestral, but ours is one for just two sets of strings, one mandolin, one guitar.

Hummel's Concerto for Mandolin is a three-movement work lasting for about 20 minutes. We had just the middle movement, marked andante with variations, and we had a chamber instrumental setting rather than the normal orchestral one. Alison Stevens was the mandolin player, Craig Ogden the guitarist. It's 13 past six. This is Daybreak on 3NBS Melbourne. We come to the first song of the program now, To Lullaby by current Australian composer Lisa Cheney. The singer is Rebecca Cassidy.

Lisa Cheney did her undergraduate studies in composition in Brisbane and her doctorate in Melbourne under Elliot Geiger and Linda Kavaras. Lisa's song was named Lullaby. It's from 2006, sung there by soprano Rebecca Cassidy. The pianist, Alex Ranieri.

0: We opened the program at 6 with dance music by Debussy. Well, that was more Josef Krauss's ballet music for Azir. Krauss, he was called the Swedish Mozart for good reason. They were friends. Their music is similar in style. Both born and died in the same years, so that's a fair tag. The orchestra was the New Zealand Symphony. The conductor was Uwe Grodd. And just looking ahead, that's already two dance pieces in the program. There's two or three more to come, so a very dance-orientated program. 26 past 6.
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0: You're listening to Daybreak on 3MBS Melbourne. For the next few minutes, we're going to hear a pair of items joined by a theme. The association is water.

Sir Arnold Bax, almost certainly remembered mainly now for his orchestral music. It really is a high point in the British classical music catalogue. Seven symphonies, lots of tone poems and other orchestral pieces, and lots of chamber and solo piano music. His Water Music is a 1920 composition played there on the piano by Eric Parkin. The second item in this water-based pair is a choral song by Hari Vesman, Water Under Snow Is Weary.

The Dawn Chorus this morning came from a current Finnish composer, Harri Vessman. His song is called Water Under Snow Is Weary. Harri Vessman wrote that in 1976 for the Tapiola Choir, who were the singers in today's Dawn Chorus. And you'll be wondering who the flautist was. Eva Tigerstedt. No longer a flautist, sadly. She broke her hand and had to give it up. The time is 22 to 7. This is Daybreak on 3MBS Melbourne.

Very familiar music now. Music from Nigel Westlake, the Penguin Ballet, from his Antarctica Suite for guitar and orchestra. The guitarist was Timothy Kane. David Porcelain conducted the Tasmanian Symphony Orchestra. And this is also Australian. It's called Always Afternoon by Frank Hutchins.

0: That is Australian music from the first half of last century. The name Always Afternoon. The composer was Frank Hutchins, originally a New Zealander, but later a founding member of the New South Wales Conservatorium of Music, where he taught for 50 years. As Mira Woodward Page was the violin player, Scott Davey the pianist. It's 14 to 7. And I have a special welcome to the day to Kathy. I know you're an early starter at the surgery, so good morning, Kathy. And I hope you like the music. This is Daybreak on 3MBS Melbourne.
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0: Now we have some interesting English folk music settings by Vaughan Williams.

The Vaughan Williams piece was named The Running Set, featuring four British folk tunes. The first one, Barrack Hill, which is not part of an old suburban football ground. Barrack Hill, it's an army barracks in Wales. Then we had The Blackthorn Stick, Irish Reel and Cock of the North. Richard Hickox conducted the Northern Sinfonia. 4 minutes to seven. Some gentle brass band music will take us to about 7 o'clock and a weather update. It's a 16th century hymn tune from St. Teresa of Avila. The words, let nothing disturb you, let nothing frighten you.

0: The hymn tune St. Teresa was arranged by Peter Graham, played by the International Staff Band of the Salvation Army, and conducted by Dr. Stephen Cobb. And now is a good time to tell you, I'm sure you do know already, if you're a brass band fan, every Saturday morning, 9 o'clock until 10 o'clock, Ian Lingard presents Sounding Brass, solely brass music for an hour every Saturday morning. And I do know that Ian does like music of Peter Graham, and the International Staff Band would be one of his favourite bands. So, Sounding Brass every Saturday morning, 9 till 10 on 3MBS. Now, while I'm in talking mode, if you do want to get in touch with us for anything, you can text us 0485 011035. 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
0: If you've joined the program since 6 o'clock, which most people would have, I guess, good morning, this is Daybreak on 3MBS Melbourne. I'm Alan Marshall, your host for another 2 hours until 9 o'clock in Daybreak. And in talking mode, we'll check the weather out to the end of the weekend as well. Today, there's a slight chance of a shower pretty well everywhere, with a maximum of 15 degrees pretty well everywhere. That's Melbourne, Geelong, Yarra Valley, Frankston. Tomorrow, mostly sunny with a maximum of 16, no rain tomorrow. Maybe a shower or two on Friday with a maximum of 15. In fact, a 60% chance of a little bit of a shower or two on Friday only. Saturday, only a 20% chance, so we can say maybe almost no chance of rain on Saturday. Again, with a maximum of 15. Sunday, dry and a maximum of 15. Let's get back to the music. We're starting our tour of Daybreak with some music from 1920s America.

Anthony Lewis Garmelin was an American composer. He was a pianist and he was a conductor. He lived from 1890 to about 1970, and he was a very busy musician. He wrote over 1,000 pieces, including more than 500 pieces just for keyboard instruments. Also, 7 operas, lots of choral music, orchestral pieces, and chamber music. Joel Eric Subin conducted the Janáček Philharmonic Orchestra in a set named Three Miniatures, music of Anthony Skarmelin. The time is 7:08. Next, a song by Hugo Wolf.

There are 53 songs in the Hugo Wolf set of Marika Lira. Number 12 is the most popular, and that's Verborgenheit. In English, Seclusion. The singer there, German soprano Juliana Banzer, with Kent Nagano conducting the German Symphony Orchestra. 11 past 7. Some of my favourite Brahms music is his three late sets of piano music, the Intermezzi and Piano Pieces, Opus 117, 118, 119. We're going to hear number 2 from the Opus 117 Intermezzi set, which Brahms named his, quote, the cradle songs of his grief. The pianist is Radu Lupu.

Okay, listener alert coming up. Tchaikovsky once called Brahms, his words, a giftless bastard, a composer with no emotional depth. Well, let's call that a blind spot. Rado Lupu said of the Opus 117, 118 and 119 Brahms piano work stage from 1971 and 1978, and after all these years, it's still regarded as a benchmark recording for those absolutely lovely piano pieces. We had a Lupu playing Intermezzo No. 2 from the Opus 117 set. This is Daybreak on 3MBS Melbourne. The time is 17 past 7.

0: That's the finale of a terrific sextet. Loads of fun, loads of bounce all the way through. Played by Les Bons Français. It's by a composer who is one of the great modern classical music discoveries, except she was born over 200 years ago. French composer Louise Farrenc, now getting much-deserved recording and radio cover, a composer whose star is definitely on the rise.
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3: has quite a resonance, doesn't it? And we all know immediately it's Beethoven's Ninth. Or is it Schubert's, or Dvorak's, or Bruckner's, or Mahler's, or Vaughan Williams, to name some of the other great composers for whom number nine was the end of the line? Come along this week as we explore the curse of the Ninth Symphony right here on Exploring Music.
0: And that's in just over an hour and a half time at 9 o'clock. Good morning. The time is now 25 past seven. This is Daybreak on 3MBS Melbourne. If you were awake and listening about an hour ago, well done if you were, you might recall that we had a pair of items joined by a theme. That one was water. I've actually got two or three more of these theme pairs dotted throughout the program. We have one right now. The association this time is fair, as in we'll go to the fair. And this one is called The Fair. It's from Granville Bantock, tone poem, Fifine at the Fair.

0: That's a very clever arrangement. The start and much of the arrangement really did sound like music at a fair. The song was Have I Stayed Too Long at the Fair? The pianist playing electric piano there. The pianist and the singer was a jazz star from Sydney, Judy Bailey.
1: Join Victorian opera for a spine-tingling night. Nothing is what it seems in this haunting production of Benjamin Britten's opera, The Turn of the Screw. Adapted from Henry James' classic novella, witness the tale of a governess, the children in her ward, and sinister forces that may or may not be tormenting them. The Turn of the Screw, the 29th of September to the 1st of October, Palais Theatre. Tickets from $39 at victorianopera.com.au. A station sponsor.
2: This coming Saturday afternoon, August the 29th, Saturday afternoon concert and piano notes make way for a live broadcast of Musica Viva Australia's Strike a Chord competition finals, live from Melbourne Recital Centre. Strike a Chord, Musica Viva's national chamber music competition for secondary school students, promises an afternoon of extraordinary listening as 12 ensembles vie for major prizes and opportunities. That's Strike a Chord, this Saturday afternoon from 2 to 6 p.m., live from Melbourne Recital Centre, here on 3MBS Melbourne.
0: And the program now is Daybreak on 3MBS. It's 25 to 8. Next, we have the most often performed and studied piece in the entire bassoon repertoire. I'm really not even counting Rite of Spring there. Nearly all professional bassoonists will perform the piece at some stage in their career. It's the Mozart Bassoon Concerto. We'll take it from the start.

Frank Morelli was the bassoon soloist playing with the Orpheus Chamber Orchestra. They played the opening movement of Mozart's Bassoon Concerto. And that's an interesting choice by Mozart, his first ever wind concerto. He was 18 when he wrote it. Some scholars believe that Mozart might have written four more bassoon concertos, but only that first one has survived up till now. Next, Paganini.

0: Gil Shaham was the violin player, Goran Solskjaer the guitarist. They played a Paganini piece named Cantabile. The time is 13 to 8. This is Daybreak on 3MBS Melbourne.
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0: Nigel has the opera tonight at 8 o'clock. It's an Australian opera by Richard Mille, the opera Voss. Geoffrey Chard sings as Voss and Stuart Challander conducts the Sydney group. That's at 8 o'clock tonight. And I don't have any opera in the program this morning for you, but I have a really good alternative. It's a Richard Strauss song, The Poet's Evening Stroll.

Ricardo Strauss wrote so many songs for women's voices. That's from a really good CD by Siegfried Jerusalem, the German tenor, about 10 Strauss songs with orchestra, the Leipzig Orchestra. The song there, Poet's Evening Stroll, sung by German tenor, as I said, Siegfried Jerusalem. And this is one of the three or four paired items in the program today. So we're going from a singer named Jerusalem, or Jerusalem, to a Verdi opera named Jerusalem. We're going to have some of the opera's ballet music.

0: There are four movements in Verdi's Ballet Music for the Opera Jerusalem, lasting about 25 minutes in total. We have the second movement, the Pas de Deux, played by the Monte Carlo National Opera Orchestra, conducted by Antonio de Almeida. The time is 8 o'clock.
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2: 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His performance is at 1pm Wednesday the 2nd of September at Scots Church, the corner of Russell and Collins Streets, Melbourne. 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
0: Time is coming up to 8:04. This is Daybreak on 3MBS Melbourne. Good morning, I'm Alan Marshall, your host for another 56 minutes until 9 o'clock. Now, if you do need to, or if you would like to get in touch with us, there are three easy ways to let us know what you think. 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The text line is 0485 01 1035, or you can email us on air. That's one word, onair, on air at 3mbs.org.au. Or if you'd just like to talk to a human person, ring Kate, 94161035. And the weather, while we're in talking mode, we'll check the weather one last time for the program. Today, there's a slight chance of a shower this morning, only a 20% chance, and there's not much there when it does come, if it does come. And we're looking for a maximum of 15 degrees in Melbourne and Geelong and the Yarra Valley and Frankston. Tomorrow, mostly sunny with a maximum of 16. Friday, a shower or two, a 60% chance, but again, not much if it does come, with a maximum of 15 on Friday. Saturday, partly cloudy, slight chance of a shower only, and a maximum of 15. Sunday, dry and a maximum of 15. Let's go back to the music. We're going to Handel's music for the Royal Fireworks. And if you haven't got this turned up on your radio, I suggest it's a good idea to let it rip.

Trevor Pinnock conducted the English consort in the final three sections of Handel's music for the Royal Fireworks. And I think this is one of those pieces where a period instrument band really comes into its own with the extra bite of the instruments. It's 11 past eight. I've played three pairs of items today, joined by themes already in the program. Here's the last one now. The theme for this pair is called, well, Dreams. We're going to start with Julie Cooper's piece, Named Dream, and then that's sung by Grace Davidson. Then we'll hear Shakuhachi player Riley Lee play Dreams Are Forever. Two lots of dreams.

0: The first item in that dream pair was the song Dream. It's from a young British composer, Julie Cooper, her Continuum Suite. It's a very recent CD recorded at Abbey Road, in fact released in 2022 on the Hyperion label. Grace Davidson was the singer, and a really interesting choice to sing it because she's a British soprano who normally specialises in historically correct Renaissance music, and that was anything but. In the rest of that ensemble, Camilla Pay was the harpist, Jessica Cottis conducted the Oculus Ensemble. And then we had Dreams Are Forever, written by Australian composer Sean O'Boyle, who also conducted the Queensland Symphony Orchestra. And in that recording, the shakuhachi soloist was Riley Lee. It's 22 past 8. This is Daybreak on 3MBS Melbourne.
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Music from Georgia. That's Georgia, the European Asian country. The composer is Sorkan Tsintadze, who lived from 1925 until 1991, known mainly for film scores and chamber music. We had three parts of his 1961 set named Miniatures for String Quartet, which is built from authentic Georgian folk songs and dance tunes. The players there, the Georgian State String Quartet. I checked, we have only this one CD of his in the library, which is a pity because his music sounds like a lot of fun. 22 to 9. We're moving on, but we're still in the Caucasus part of the world for the music right now. We began with Armenia, then we just heard something from Georgia, and we're going to complete the set with something from Azerbaijan. The composer this time is someone whose music I have played every so often, especially his really colourful ballet named Seven Beauties. His name is Kara Kayov. Born in 1918, died in 1982, a contemporary of Tsintadze, he studied with Shostakovich, so there's a pretty good training ground there. I've chosen one of his quieter pieces this time, the lullaby from his ballet In the Path of Thunder.

0: The Path of Thunder is a 1958 ballet about social issues in South Africa. It's written by Azerbaijani composer Kara Karayev. The part which we heard there was the lullaby, played by the Austin Kino Radio and Television Orchestra with conductor Ralph Abdullayev. The time is 16 to 9. This is 3MBS Melbourne, Daybreak.
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2: 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Adapted from Henry James' classic novella, witness the tale of a governess, the children in her ward, and sinister forces that may, or may not, be tormenting them. The Turn of the Screw, the 29th of September to the 1st of October, Palais Theatre. 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
0: And I do have some film music for you now. The film this morning is The Village. It's from 2004. It's set in 19th century Pennsylvania in a small remote village living in fear of nameless creatures that inhabit the surrounding woods. We're going to hear some of James Newton Howard's score, the part named Morning. The violin soloist is Hilary Hahn and Jean-Yves Thibaudet is the solo pianist.

film music garden today was Morning from the Score to the Village, music by James Newton Howard. Hilary Hahn was the violinist, and she played in the actual soundtrack. Jean-Yves Thibaudet was the pianist. Both of them playing there with a studio orchestra.

0: That's a classic recording. Carlos Kleiber conducted the Vienna Philharmonic Orchestra in the Scherzo Third Movement of Beethoven's Symphony No. 7. I'm Alan Marshall. This has been Daybreak on 3MBS Melbourne. Next is Exploring Music. Today's theme, Symphonies No. 9. It's 9 o'clock.
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Hi there, this is Bill McLaughlin. Welcome to Exploring Music. This week we are exploring the terrible curse of the Ninth Symphony. This curse starts with the happenstance of Beethoven and Schubert writing their final symphonies, actually just about 3 or 4 years apart, 1824 for Beethoven, 1825-28 for Schubert. In Beethoven's case, it really was his Ninth Symphony. He was 53 years old. He had another 3 years to live, and that was the end of Beethoven's great orchestral works. He completed his life by writing string quartets. With Schubert, his last symphony was written right up to the end, died at the age of 31, and that was enough to set the romantic imagination aflame. If you wrote a Ninth Symphony, they thought, it would be your last. Antonín Dvořák, who composed his Ninth Symphony in New York City in 1893, is an altogether different story. He was also 53, the same age Beethoven had been when he made his Ninth Symphony, but Dvořák had another 10 years to live, even a little more. He died in 1904, and he wrote a lot more music. It was just that he was through with the symphonic form. Now, how is it that Dvořák, the great Bohemian master, composed his last symphony in New York City? For this, we have to thank one of the great heroes of music, Jeanette Meyer Thurber, born 1850, educated in New York and in Paris, much impressed by her time in Paris with the French school system, government-sponsored education in all of the arts as well as the humanities. She decided to put this into practice in the United States and founded a National Conservatory of Music, which admitted black as well as white pupils, had female violin students playing in the orchestra. All this was revolutionary in 1885. Then in 1891, she had her crowning inspiration. She invited Antonín Dvořák to become artistic director of the school and professor of composition. Dvořák said, "Thanks a lot, ma'am, but no thanks." And she said, "Oh, I didn't mention the salary. It's $15,000 a year." That was 25 times the $600 a year the Prague Conservatory was paying him at the time. So Dvořák wrote back and said, "Thank you, ma'am. My family and I would be pleased to consider your offer." Let's hear the opening movement of the symphony called From the New World. A great Czech conductor, Raphael Kubelik, with the Berlin Philharmonic, Antonín Dvořák.

The Americans expect great things of me. I am to show them their way into the promised land, the realm of a new independent art, in short, a national music. That's Antonín Dvořák writing back to a friend in Prague about 2 months after he had landed in the United States in the fall of 1892. It wasn't long before he got an idea of where this new national music might come from. He writes, "In the Negro melodies of America, I discover all that is needed for a great and noble school of music. They are pathetic, tender, passionate, melancholy, solemn, religious, bold, merry, gay, or what you will. It is music that suits itself to any mood or purpose. There is nothing in the whole range of composition that cannot be supplied with themes from this source." Now, where did a Bohemian composer in his mid-50s living on 17th Street on the east side of New York in 1893 hear these wonderful old spirituals? The answer is simple. Dvořák learned these tunes from one of his pupils, a young fellow from Erie, Pennsylvania, Henry Thacker Burley. Burley's parents had escaped from slavery in the South via the Underground Railway, and they taught their boy all of these wonderful old spirituals, and Dvořák fell in love with them. I think one of the most profound examples of the influence of these spirituals on Dvořák's work comes in the slow movement of the New World Symphony. And here we're going to go to a rather extraordinary recording. This is a concert given September 13th, 1997, on the occasion of a great statue of Dvořák being erected at 17th Street near 2nd Avenue. For this occasion, Stephen Richman, who was the conductor of the orchestra that day, assembled an extraordinary orchestra composed of members of the Metropolitan Opera, New York Philharmonic, New York City Opera, New York City Ballet, the mostly Mozart orchestra, and one member from the Prague Symphony, the solo English horn player. Here's the Largo of the New World Symphony of Dvořák. This is from the Dvořák Monument Dedication Concert.

Bohemian music without question. The composer was Antonín Dvořák. But this music has a distinctly American flavor. Dvořák said, none of the music I wrote in America would have turned out exactly the same had I not come here. We just heard the Dvořák Festival Orchestra of New York under Stephen Richman, conductor, with Iveta Bakhmanova soloing his horn, playing the slow movement, the Largo of the New World Symphony of Dvořák. This was from a recording of the Dvořák Day Concert honoring a big statue of Dvořák being placed in downtown New York. We're going to listen to another excerpt from that concert, the Dvořák Day Concert back in 1997. This is a movement of a violin sonatina, which Dvořák composed, well, I got the inspiration for it during a trip to Minnesota in the summer of 1893. He had heard of Minnehaha, and he wanted to see a falls which come into the Mississippi River just below the city of Minneapolis, Minnehaha Falls. In fact, Dvořák was so fascinated with the falls that he leaned way out over the edge. I have the story that people were holding onto his coat to keep the master from falling. And as he leaned into there and listened to the sound, a theme came to his mind. We're going to hear that theme played now on the violin by a man named Josef Suk, and that's a name with deep resonance in Dvořák's history. Let's listen to the performance first, and I'll tell you a little bit more about this Josef Suk.

pianist and her little brother to play. And the great thing about the performance we've just heard is that the violinist, Yosef Suk, is the grandson of Dvorak's daughter. Antonín Dvorak is his great-grandfather, Yosef Suk. Present for this performance at the Dvorak Dedication Day in New York City in 1997. You're tuned into Exploring Music, and this week we are exploring the theme of Ninth Symphonies, and Dvorak's Ninth seems to have escaped the curse. It is his last symphony, but there's nothing cursed about the Symphony from the New World. Drop us a line. Let us know how you like the show. 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Let's come back to the New World Symphony itself, and particularly to that performance, which I like so much, with the Berlin Philharmonic under Raphael Kubelik. Let's hear the scherzo, the third movement.

the Scherzo from the New World Symphony of Antonín Dvořák. That was the Berlin Philharmonic conducted by Raphael Kubelik. And I was noticing a couple of things in that piece which reminded me of Beethoven's Ninth, which is that Dvořák's quoting his first movement. Just before the end, you hear the horn play. That's the first theme of the first movement. And a little bit later, you get the trumpet playing. That's also from the first movement, the second theme. Of course, I have to report that my two colleagues here, Noel Morris and Bill Sigmund, find something else in this movement which reminds them of the Beethoven Ninth. Here's the Scherzo of Beethoven. Listen for a second. So that's Beethoven's Ninth. Now, here's the Scherzo once again from Dvořák. What do you think? I've long thought that these composers are carrying on a conversation with each other that may extend over several centuries. And now let's turn to the finale, where Dvořák brings back, as parts of the material, themes from the earlier movements of the symphony. This is very much the technique that Beethoven used at the beginning of his Ninth Symphony. Let's see, for this final movement, let's go to Václav Talich with the Czech Philharmonic. Finale of Dvořák, New World.

Isn't that interesting? After all of that fire, the last chord dies away. It's like a kind of farewell. We just heard Václav Talej with the Czech Philharmonic, the finale of Dvořák's Symphony from the New World, the Symphony No. 9 in E minor. Here's a letter of Dvořák to the New York Herald Tribune, 28th of May, 1893, just about the time he finished that music. This country is full of melody, original and sympathetic and varying in mood and color and character to suit every phase of composition. It is a rich field. America can have a great and noble music of her own, growing out of the very soil and partaking of its nature, the natural voice of a free and vigorous race. Of a free and vigorous race. That line could almost come from Leaves of Grass. In any case, Dvořák came and he gave us the clue to a national music. And we're going to close today's program with something that's very fitting. This is an arrangement of the spiritual Deep River, arranged for orchestra by H.T. Burley, that pupil of Dvořák's from the National Conservatory. Here's the Dvořák Festival Orchestra with Stephen Richmond conducting Deep River.

Imagine, he wrote, a time when no large city is without its public opera house and concert hall, without its school of music and endowed orchestra, where native musicians can be heard and judged. When this is accomplished, and when music has been established as one of the reigning arts of the land, another wreath of fame and glory will be added to this country which earned its name the Land of Freedom by unshackling her slaves at the price of her own blood. Antonin Dvorak, writing in Harper's Magazine. And that's all the time we have for music today. We just heard H.D. Burley's arrangement of Deep River, Beautiful Old Spiritual. Burley, the pupil of Dvorak during those years in the early 1890s in New York City. And that's all the time we have for today. We'll have more Ninth Symphonies coming up the next 2 days. Last symphonies from Bruckner and from Mahler. Stories considerably more tragic than the story of Dvorak's Ninth. Hope you can join us. In the meantime, stay tuned. Exploring Music is produced by Sidney Gillard at WFMT in Chicago and produced and engineered by Bill Sigmund at Digital Island Studios here in New York City. Our production assistants are Ella Pinsloop, Eric Opland, Adela Skoronsky, and Weston Williams. Rebecca Neistat is the WFMT production and syndication manager. Exploring Music is made possible by the generous support of the Paul M. Angel Family Foundation, Helen So, the Earl and Brenda Shapiro family, Mr. and Mrs. William G. Brown, Eugene Jarvis and Sasha Gerritsen, the Julian Family Foundation, and the listener supporters of WFMT. I'm Bill McLaughlin. 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
1: Good morning and welcome to Morning Recital. I'm David Taylor and I'm pleased to present a programme to you of music that has been partly chosen by me and partly by my colleague Peter Meekholz. Our programme will include works by Jan Zelenka, Sally Beamish, who turns 70 today, Dindy Vaughan, and there's a sonata by Beethoven. And there'll be others. But before that, we have another in our series of live-to-air performances with musicians from the Sir Zelman Cohen School of Music and Performance at Monash University. They're here in the Lady Marigold Southey Performance Studio. Our first artists this morning join us from the Monash Percussion Studio, founded by Dr. Louise Devenish in 2021. The studio champions Australian music, significant works of the international percussion canon, and new interdisciplinary collaborations. The studio regularly engages with visiting musical luminaries such as Sammy J, Eric Whittaker, Kuniko Kato and Fritz Halser, as well as Speak Percussion, the Sound Collection and the Sound Collection Lab. In 2025, undergraduates performed at the Marimba Fest and also here on air at 3MBS. And at Bililia Gardens, while PhD percussionists presented creative research at the Next Wave Festival, Rising, and Canberra International Music Festival. This morning's performance starts with a work for Marimba Trio by Joey Eng called Orange Valley Road, and I propose to tell you a little bit more about this when we interview the musicians after we hear the